All right, Gene Mandowski and the G-Men starts us off on this second hour with a tune called Music Makes the World Go Round from a release by the same name. Let's continue with the polka music. Let's feature something from the Dyna Brass, one of their early releases, In the Heat of the Night, instrumentally. It's called the Hopscotch Polka.

Oh, the Dinah Brass, and a tune called Hopscotch here at VKR. And I just want to take a moment out to thank everybody that had sent me birthday wishes this past week. And whether it's done via postal mail or social media, it was all appreciated. Thank you very much. Here's the Buffalo Concertina All-Stars, When They Call Cavalier, number 2.

All right, the Buffalo Concertina All-Stars, and their arrangement, well, it's a tune called Cavalier No. 2. And let's go over to New England and feature something from the Bob Sawicki Band. Ladies and gentlemen, Little Peppy, Dottie's Polka.

All right. From the vinyl record, ladies and gentlemen, on the Rex record label, Bob Swicky. The album's titled Father and Son, and we heard a tune called Dottie's Polka. Waltz time here at VKR. Bud Hrichik and the band out of Pennsylvania, The Enchantment Waltz.

Oh, from his release entitled Pure Classics, that's Chuck Pendrack and the band, and the great arrangement of the Our Gang Obedek, and before that, a nice little waltz from the western part of Pennsylvania, Bud Hrdzik and his orchestra, and a tune called The Enchantment Waltz. Back to the polka tempo we go. Here's Ray Bojilik and the orchestra, one of his classics, the Skyline Polka. Good evening, everybody.

Well, the classic sounds of the Ray Bogilic Orchestra out of Cleveland, Ohio, in a tune called the Skyline Polka. And let's go something a little bit more contemporary. The Boys, from their release entitled Boys Stories. And here's a tune called I Only Wanna Be With You.

Hey, out of Chicago, Casey Shkreli and his band, and a tune called The Soft Shoe Obedek. And it's just about 8:30, and I'm going to stop the music briefly to let you know about a couple of things going on in the Polish-American community, something we call the Polonia Bulletin Board, and it is brought to you as a public service of this station that's independent radio, WVKR, in Poughkeepsie, New York. Coming up this weekend, ladies and gentlemen, it's the May Polka celebration at the Bayway Polish Club, sponsored by the Bayway Polish Club and the Polish Cultural Foundation, I should say, and they jointly present the May Polka celebration with 18-time Grammy Award winner Jimmy Sturr and his orchestra this Sunday, May the 17th, all happening at the Polish Cultural Foundation down here in Clark, New Jersey, and the doors open at 1 p.m., dancing from 2 to 6 in the afternoon. And if you'd like more information on that event, you can contact Mike Niemiec at 201-694-2330. Upcoming events for the Bayway and the Polish Cultural Foundation coming up in June, June 7th. The Polka Country Musicians will be there October the 18th, after taking the summer off. October the 18th would be the next event with the Eddie Foreman Band. And then Sunday, November the 15th, Dennis Polisky and the Maestros Men will be there. And then Sunday, December the 13th, the Polka Family Band will be there. But coming up this weekend, ladies and gentlemen, Sunday, May 17th, Jimmy Sturr and the Orchestra, sponsored by the Bayway Polish Club and the Polish Cultural Foundation, taking place at the Polish Cultural Foundation at 177 Broadway in Clark, New Jersey. If you would like more information, contact Mike Niemiec at 201-694-2330. And in the Poughkeepsie area, the Germania of Poughkeepsie is having their Mai Fest this weekend, May 15th, 16th, and 17th. That's taking place at the Germania grounds over on Old DeGarmo Road in Poughkeepsie, New York. All right. And let's see what else is going on. Pukoyashu is bringing back those wild, wild, wildwood days, ladies and gentlemen. May 28th through the 30th, and it's taking place at the Oceanic Hotel. Music by Frankie Lischka and Blue Magic and the Eddie Foreman Orchestra. If you'd like more information on that event, contact Mike Pukowski at 908-209-9843 for more information there. And let's see, also taking place in June, ladies and gentlemen, the Little Poland Festival is taking place up in New Britain, Connecticut. It's an all-day event held in downtown New Britain, Connecticut, Sunday, July the 14th. And I don't have any more contact information on that, but you might want to check your calendar for June the 14th, the Little Poland Festival in New Britain, Connecticut. And then Ocean Beach Park Polka Days coming back again, June 17th through the 20th at Ocean Beach Park in New London, Connecticut. And a lot of great bands for your dancing and listening pleasure, including the host band, the Polka Country Musicians, Matt's All-Star Band, Dennis Polisky and the Maestros Men, the Natural Talent, the Dynabrass, Polka Family, Livewire, Eddie Foreman, and so much more. So if you'd like more information on the 11th Annual Ocean Beach Park Polka Days, contact 860-884-8128 for more information there. All right, and then, let's see, the Polish Community Center up there in Albany, New York, on June 12th is having events in their beer garden. And June the 12th, Friday evening, the Mr. E Band from 6 to 9 p.m. And then Friday, June 26th, Tony's Polka Band from 6 to 9 p.m. And that's all taking place at the Polish Community Center up there in Albany, New York. And let's see. If you'd like more information, the number is 518-456-3995 for more information on those events. And then let's look into July. There's going to be a salute to our veterans on a very special evening honoring our country's 250th birthday. And it's taking place Friday, July the 3rd at 7 p.m. at the John F. Degnan Square right in downtown Middletown, New York on West Main Street, featuring none other than Jimmy Sturr and his orchestra. And if you'd like more information on that event, you can call 845-343-8075. And then looking towards July,
St. Stanislaus Parish up there in Amsterdam, New York, July 11th and 12th, is having their annual festival with music by the Dynatones for both days. So that sounds like a great thing to do. And let's see what else we got going here. Oh, another event we'd like to bring to your attention, last but not least. The General Pulaski Memorial Committee of Orange County is having their 2026 Marshall and Court Presentation Dinner Dance, honoring Contingent Marshal Alex Coca, Miss Polonia Madison Simpson, and Junior Miss Polonia Mackenzie Decker, and Junior Miss Polonia Alia, I hope I pronounced that correctly, Panzer. And it's all taking place at the Polish Legion of American Veterans Hall in Pine Island, New York. And if you like more information on that event, you can call Ray, that's Ray Doty, R-A-E, Doty, at 914-420-0443 for more information on that event. And by the way, music by Dennis Pulaski and the Meister's Men. So if you're interested, it's usually a very sold-out event, so you may want to give Ray a call. All right, let's get back to some more music, and let's feature Jimmy Sturr and the band. He's appearing this weekend, this coming weekend in New Jersey, and then he's going to be appearing in downtown Middletown, New York on July 3rd for that big Salute to Our Veterans presentation right at John Degnan Square. Jimmy Sturr and the band, the Patriotic Polka.

Oh, from their release entitled Polish and Proud. Oh, it's that's not right. It's Proud to be Polish from the Polka Family Band and a tune called Grecia Grecia Muzykanci here at VKR. And before that, Jimmy Sturr and the orchestra and the patriotic polka. Here's Eddie Foreman and the band, something instrumentally called the Yardstick Polka. I'm sorry, Yardstick Obedek.

Eddie Foreman and the band when they call the Yardstick Obedic from their release entitled Moving On. Here's Energy, Let's Sing a Happy Polka.

All right, Lenny Gomulka and the Chicago Push, and a tune called Peter's Polka, and before that it was Energy, and a tune called Sing a Happy Polka. Here are the Naturals.

Oh, the Naturals out of Chicago, and a tune called The Right-Handed Obedek. Well, that's about it. That's about all the time I have to spend with you on this Monday evening. And before I go, just like to remind you that you've been listening to The Polka Beat. We're here each and every Monday evening from 7 to 9 p.m. right here at Independent Radio, WVKR in Poughkeepsie, New York. My name is Tom Zack. Thank you so much for listening. So until next week, folks, keep a polka in your heart. 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Good night. Dobranoc.

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1: Hello, this is Voices of the People. You are joining us for our last show of 2026.
2: That is right.
1: Aww. I know. I know all of you tuning in are so sad that we have to go. And, you know, that's okay because every good thing comes to an end, as they say. And sometimes good things don't even happen to begin with. Right, Calder?
2: Yeah. Today's kind of a somber day for us. We just were fresh off of a soccer loss.
1: The biggest loss in my time at Vassar College, actually.
2: Yeah, I don't think I've had a sadder day as a student here.
1: No way.
2: Well, anyways, let's walk you through the day as it went. You know, I pull up to the field about 15 minutes early. Nice time for a good old-fashioned warm-up, mm-hmm. as they call it.
1: I showed up a little later. I had a cheeseburger sitting nice in my old Geister, and I had to shake it off before the game, do a little lap around the field.
2: Yeah, I have to admit, I had some rum raisin ice cream in my belly, but no raisins, because I pulled those out before.
1: You got to pick them out. I have a toothpick specifically for that in my backpack. I pick them out just one by one with the toothpick.
2: Boy, then, don't you.
1: Yeah, I usually try to get them in the trash, but sometimes they end up on the floor, and I'm sorry, everyone, for that. Anyways, back to the game. Where were we?
2: So we're pulling up. You know, all of us have our headphones in. We're all getting psyched up to our own mixes.
1: Ooh.
2: And so I think maybe just to get you in the right headspace, we'll play a few of those songs. We've got a teammate here in the studio with us.
3: Hello, hello.
2: Say hello to Fumble Finnegan.
3: Yeah, you know me.
1: Yeah, that first goal, who was that on again?
3: That was on me. Yeah. I thought I had it, but once again, I lived up to my name and fumbled, and all I can be is sorry.
1: It's okay, Finn. Why don't you just play us this song? What's this song you got for
3: us? This is my warm-up song to fumbling. It's called Drink a Yak.
1: Drink a Yak.
3: It's because I like to embody a yak on the field because they're so strong, and I can't be strong.
1: Oh.
3: But...
1: That's okay.
3: It's also important to hydrate. So I present to you Drink a Yak.
1: All right, let's give it a listen.

0: That was Five Man Army by Massive Attack. And I played that song because that is my on the bus to the game, or rather today, on my bike to the game song. And we've got one more song to kind of get you in the mood.
1: So you pull up to the field on your bike that really needs a chain grease, and you start running around, right? And we need a little walkout song, a song that kind of tells everyone we're here and what we're bringing to the field, what sort of energy we have. And there's one song we like to go to. It kind of just gets everyone in the mood and, you know, scares the competitors a little bit, because they'll never know what hit them or what flew at them. This next song is called I'm the Biggest Bird.
2: Don't know what you've heard. Don't know what you heard. Don't know what

0: Squawk, squawk. Imagine that. Seven aside. We're walking onto the pitch. A light drizzle comes from above. Or mostly just in our minds. And, you know, let's go through the positions. We've got Finn in goal. At center back, I believe we had Julian. At right back, who do we have?
1: Oh, yeah, we had Finnegan Fumbles. We said that, right?
0: Yeah, yeah, but in keeps.
1: Oh, in keeps, yeah. And then, of course, we had Joe Schmo out there.
0: And
1: Joseph for long.
0: Oh, wait, sorry, J-Balls was at center back, actually.
1: Yeah.
0: At striker, you had yours truly. At left back.
1: That was me. Yep, I was out there.
0: And center mid, we had...
1: I forget. Oh, that's all right.
0: That's okay. Maybe let's move on.
1: So the whistle blows, and, you know, you got it. That's when you got to kick off. And so the ball... Immediately, we go back, and, you know, there's a lot of pressure coming from that other team. And what do we do, Calder?
0: You know, we're kind of ping-ponging around, but they all converge on us. You know, it's a back against a back, a shoulder into a shoulder. Mm, it's a head against a head. It's a foot way too high. It's a knee out of place.
1: It makes you wonder.
0: Instantly turned over. Right in front of our goal. It's a nasty one-on-one with Chuttles, their star player, driving the ball towards...
1: Oh, he drove that ball.
0: Towards the last man back.
1: Who was?
0: Finnegan Fumbles. And this song kind of just sums up, you know, kind of what happened there.

0: And there we were. It was Finnegan fumbles versus Chuttles. The pressure was so high. You could feel the atmosphere buzzing. And Finnegan fumbles. Do you want to explain what happened next with when that ball was right in front of the net?
1: Yes.
0: You were the only thing between a point against us.
1: Well, I knew it was the first play of the game, and I had to set the tone. So I stared down Charles Chuttle, and I knew that it was going to be me or him. So I ran after him, and I swung my leg. I looked at the ball. I looked at his leg, and I made my choice. My choice was his leg, shin to shin, and I fumbled. I have weak shins. Snap. The EMS came immediately.
2: It made the most horrific noise.
0: It cracked like a thunderclap across the field. I'm telling you, the game across the way stopped. Everyone looked over and they all
2: Silas
0: knew.
2: Had farted, but
0: okay. Well,
1: and you remember what I said to you, Silas?
0: Probably not. Actually, probably people didn't probably think that I farted. That's probably not what happened. So,
1: that's what the EMS thought.
0: Anyways, Finn, I'm surprised you even made it to the studio tonight. Your leg was in rough shape.
1: Yeah. But as I was getting carted out,
0: yep.
1: Silas, I looked at you and I said, you have to work hard and play harder.
0: Oh, and that's our next song.

So there we were. We weren't going to let that one goal and Finnegan fumbles broken leg get us down. You know, we had the whole game left, and we, like we said, we decided to put on our tough faces and work hard and play hard. And the way we on our team play hard is, you know, by getting a little aggressive, by getting on the ground, by sliding around. And this next song, Brothers on the Slide, is, you know, representation of the next part of this game. We were putting it all out there, leaving it all in the field, sliding around, getting slippy, getting slidey, all that good stuff. Yeah.

0: That was Brothers on the Slide. And so we were just, honestly, I think there was one point we were just all on the ground.
1: Yep.
0: It's kind of scary. The ball was up high in the air, though, so we had time to collect ourselves, you know, stand up, brush off. Especially the slide tackles were made especially bad because at this point the rain was just coming down in biblical sheets.
1: Buckets.
0: And, you know, I've been playing soccer for a long time, since I was basically born, you know, for same thing.
1: Hopped out the womb,
0: you know, whatever stage, really. 4 and 1, same number. But, you know, they said, I think that boy was born to slide tackle. He was born slippy.

0: That was Born Slippy. And we were just all over the pitch.
1: Yeah.
0: It was a heated game, back and forth, ball flying side to side. No one was really getting much traction.
2: Nope.
0: But
2: at this point, you know, it seemed like the tides were turning. It seemed like maybe we were going to come back from this deficit. And, you know, we were trying super hard out there. And we all had one thing going through our head.
0: We gotta score.
2: That ball in the net.
0: Past the keeper.
2: Ba-bing. Cha-ching.
0: Right and there. That is what happened. Our center midi scored, who I'm forgetting now.
2: It was
0: name,
2: a lot more exciting in the moment.
0: It was really exciting.
2: Yeah.
0: You should have been there.
2: So, at this point, it's 0-0. You know, we're tied up. You know?
0: It's 1-1 now.
2: It's 1-1, but essentially 0-0 because we're back to...
0: Oh, you're right.
2: We're even, you know? That's what that means, if you even played soccer. Anyways.
0: I think it's called football.
1: Football.

0: That was Football by Zuko 103. And it was nil-nil, as Silas says.
1: 1-1, actually.
0: 1-1. Okay. But, you know, we were on the biggest high of the night at that point. You know, it brought me back to my glory days, honestly, being back on the pitch in high school.
1: Yeah, soaring through the skies, you know.
0: Right? You never think you're going to come down.
1: You never think you're going to come down, but yeah, I remember my glory days in high school.
0: Tell me a little bit about your glory days.
1: One goal, all 4 years. It was the best moment of my life. You know, coach never put me in. He said I wasn't good enough. But that one goal was beautiful. It glanced right off of my calf. My pal kicked it, and then I was just in the way. But best moment of my life, honestly. I haven't talked to that friend since the incident. But those were the glory days, you know?
0: Yeah.
1: reminds me of that moment back on the pitch just a few hours ago.
0: Yeah, I feel the same way about my soccer career, you know. I think I had probably one goal in 4 years as well. But,
1: yeah.
0: You know, they didn't put me at striker for a reason. So, but anyways, we stay up. It's those tackles that keep us going, you know.
1: Yeah.
0: Far more commonplace than a goal. And that's how we stay up. That's how we chase the dopamine.
1: Yeah.

0: That was Dopamine Chasers. And as I lay in the hospital bed with the broken leg thinking about my team, I was in so much pain that the hospital injected me with fentanyl, and I got that same dopamine chasing feeling that my teammates were feeling. And that's when I knew that I couldn't leave them with only six people on the pitch. I had to come back. So I came back to the goal then.
1: He was actually brought back onto the pitch on a stretcher. Yeah, it was the craziest thing. It was like watching a video in reverse.
2: Yeah,
1: they brought him on the stretcher. Mm-hmm. He unstraps himself, hops off,
3: kind of thuds on the ground a little bit.
1: Yeah, he didn't really manage to land on both feet. One of them kind of crumpled.
0: The crutches were far too small for me.
1: Crutches, yeah. I think they were children's crutches.
3: Yeah, the ref said no crutches in goal. It was a dangerous like object. So. You just kind of stood there.
0: Yeah, standing, laying.
3: Yeah,
0: you know.
3: Yeah,
0: I got it done though, right? Yeah, I didn't fumble, right?
3: No,
0: I didn't.
1: No fumble.
0: There was no fumble.
1: No fumble.
3: Okay. Well,
1: the game was anyone's game. You know, it was all tied up. We were riding the high. We were playing with a newfound passion. I felt that personally, everyone on our team was reaching deep within themselves and. You know, bringing out their inner Messi. But, you know, I kind of felt a reciprocal force from the opposing team. And Chuttles, the nemesis of this story, you know, he's...
3: The leg breaker.
1: The leg breaker. The infamous leg breaker. He's basically at the, you know, at the logo, half field. Mm. And he gets a little gleam in his eye. And I see him...
3: It's too late.
1: Tap the ball out. Wind up for a long shot, and what do you know? It soars right over Finn's head. He manages.
4: No, the video is in slow motion now.
5: No,
4: Finn manages a little pitiful hop off of one leg. Oh, but he can't reach it.
5: The long shot went in. No.
3: The long shot went in.

0: the agony, the pain, the suffering of losing a soccer game. You know, that long shot went in the last 5 minutes, and there was really nothing we could do at that point.
1: No. Both teams were playing lockdown defense.
0: Ugh.
1: Slides here, slides there. No balls really making it in any kind of zones anymore.
0: Nope. It was all just bouncing around the midfield. We had no chance. And as that last minute creeped along, we knew that it was the end. And there wasn't much to do about that.
1: And the final whistle blows.
0: Eep.
1: Eep. Eep. Eep. And, you know, we all crashed down to the floor.
0: On,
1: head
0: I was
1: in
0: on
1: our
0: my
1: hands.
0: Knees. Yeah.
1: I hear someone let out a primal roar of defeat. And, you know, the opposing team, got to give it to them. They're very gracious. Our team, you know, we had some spectators that were getting kind of riled up, you know, with our performance. They really felt that we could have won it, but...
0: what can you do?
1: What can you do? And there's just, you know, there's that one guy, Wily Willy, you know.
0: Yeah, he was something.
1: He's got the wiles. Yeah. Boy, doesn't he. And
0: goodness gracious.
1: He comes up. I see him come up to Fumbling Finnegan after the game, and he kind of chews him out in just like a really, really awful way.
0: He kind of picks on him a little bit.
1: He does kind of pick on him a little bit.
0: And Finn was confused at that point. He didn't really know what was going on.
2: I don't remember this. I kind was of dazed.
0: His
1: first run-in with
2: people.
1: With Willie.
0: Yeah, and people in general.
1: And people. And
0: he just says this. He just says one thing. He says, "Why is everybody always picking on me?"
3: Why is everybody always picking on me?

0: likes you, monkey boy.
1: That was Bloodhound Gang that you were just listening to. And I think we've got one final song for you all.
2: Not just one final song of the night. It's more than that.
1: It's one final song for our radio show, Voices of the People.
2: Maybe. Maybe ever.
1: This is a tentative goodbye. Sorry.
2: Where are the tissues? Getting a little emotional. Oh, it's been quite a run. I know there's lots of you tuning in bi-weekly on Monday nights at 9 p.m. And to all my fans, I want to say I love you so much and that this wouldn't be possible without you. And I wish I had merch for you because I know you want to buy that.
1: And I want to say to all of my fans, my merch would be better than Silas's, and I know you'd buy mine.
2: Yeah, all right.
1: But for real, this is very sad, and it's a sad night in the soccer community, in the IM Rec League soccer community.
2: Yeah.
1: And it's a sad night at the WVKR station. So this last song, Ache by Chanel Beads, kind of symbolizes both the, you know, the physical ache and the heartache from having to say goodbye.
2: Physical and emotional. Good night. One last time, everyone.
1: Signing off.
2: Tweedle. Deedle.
1: Da.

0: Welcome to In the Field Radio. I'm Aaron Boogie, aka Petty White. I'm here with Raps.
1: You know what it is, your boy Thrustin Timberlake. What's happening?
0: I thought you had a different one for this week.
1: Oh, there was one that I had in the tuck, but I already forgot what it was, and I ain't gonna tie us up trying to scramble my brain real quick. What's good with you though? Coming off of a nice weekend, you know, the weather was up and down, but overall a good weekend. Coming off a Mother's Day weekend. Shout out to all of the mothers.
0: Yeah, happy Mother's Day to all the mothers, especially mine.
1: For sure, man. Did you do anything crazy for Mother's Day in particular?
0: I did nothing for Mother's Day.
1: Okay. All right. You just called your mom. That was it.
0: Yo, honestly, I can't say what I want to say because it's FCC regulated, but like that lady was not even trying to call me back on Mother's Day so I could say happy Mother's Day. So
1: she was enjoying her Mother's Day, basically what you're saying, right?
0: She had to not be a mother on Mother's Day, and I respect that. So,
1: hey, that was her day off.
0: Because
1: like, that's my day off. What you call me for?
0: Well, I called her and I was like, yo, do you want to like do something or whatever? And she was like, no. So I was like, all right, bet. We'll figure it out another day.
1: She said, I'm good, love. Enjoy.
0: Basically, I got futured.
1: Word. I saw that you was out at a concert again.
0: You was
1: serving up some white wine.
0: That's I'm trying to not be excited talking about it, but like I can't even do it.
1: Oh, man. Go ahead. Tell us where you were.
0: I went to go see Molly Don down in the city, down in Brooklyn. So, shout out to him. He did 6,000 people by himself.
1: That's lit.
0: It was lit, honestly. It was a great crowd. People were super friendly. Everybody kind of was doing the party thing beforehand because, you know, they have the DJs and stuff. So, it was Noah Power and I can't remember who the other DJ was, but shout out to them. They did a great job. Before he came out, he did not come out until 2:45 in the morning.
1: Jeez.
0: Yeah, but he brought out Byron Messiah, so the artist who did Taliban's. Yeah, so it was super fire show. I was super excited. I'm ready to go see him again.
1: That's major. And bringing out 6,000 people is major too. No lie.
0: By yourself, he did it by himself.
1: Yeah, you know the Philadelphia 76ers couldn't even get 6,000 of their fans to show up. I went to a show of my own this weekend.
0: Yeah, I heard you was super lit this weekend. So, I heard you was doing the VIP thing.
1: Yeah. It was good. It was like all kind of unexpected, I'm not going to lie. I went to go see the Roast Battle League. Now, I'm sure this is something that I've mentioned plenty of times on the show. I'm just a fan of this Battle League. It's lit. The host described it as this is rap battle for white people. but yeah, man, it's just head-to-head comics roasting. They got leagues in Cali, Austin, Texas, Connecticut, New York, just all over. And it's dope to check it out. To see it in person was a totally different experience. But yeah, I had front row.
0: I was gonna say you were brave.
1: They don't roast really the crowd. The opener did just to, I guess, kind of like soften up the crowd, you know, warm them up, as they say, but just get people comfortable with laughing and in the mode of like what they're about to expect. Dope show overall. When I got up out of there, it was raining and I'm like, oh man, this was at the Comedy Cellar in New York City, legendary venue.
0: Yes, legendary.
1: They got you locking your phones up as soon as you walk in. But like I was saying, man, on the way out, it's raining. And I'm like, man, the Knicks game is still on, Game 4. We talked about it last week that we were saying how the series was going to go. But like, here we are a week later and the series is done.
0: Yeah.
1: So like, the sweep was that quick. Yeah, but as we're leaving, I'm like, yo, I gotta catch the tail end of this Knicks game. So I'm like, oh, like two doors down is a bar. People are in it, the game's on. I'm like, nah, I'm trying to go right up in here. Dip right up in there, get my drink. Within the first like 10 minutes of me chilling there, everybody from the show, the guy that runs the league, everybody comes next door to this bar. And I'm like, oh, this is lit. So I had to get some.
0: They were all trying to do the same thing.
1: Yeah. Trying to catch the Knicks game, trying to party. Yeah. You know, there's a good, you know, a good amount of people that weren't performing that still belong to these leagues that showed up. So it was just mad familiar faces. Definitely a good time. You know, everybody had their Knicks gear on. It was lit. But I got to meet everybody. I got flicks with everybody. I was super gassed. That made my weekend. I'm not going to lie.
0: I love it.
1: Definitely made my weekend. And I got to go back again, man. Shout out to Brian Moses, man. He told me he going to hold it down for the next show. He going to throw me on the list.
0: Okay.
1: Good looks.
0: Speaking of dance hall, they booked Skipper for Maroon, so that's big. Love me some Skipper.
1: I did see that.
0: And I keep telling people, like, I want to find a man that loves me as much as Skipper loves his Porsche.
1: So this was a big weekend for shows all around, though, man. It's just this weekend we had Rolling Loud Orlando. Did you get a chance to check any of this?
0: I watched, you know, I checked out Chief Keef, and then I checked out Fergie Baby.
1: The Chief Keef jacket was a little snug, but a good performance, though. You can't hit on a performance, no matter what the size of the jacket was.
0: I'm ready for him to come here so that I could see him, because, like, I could use that energy.
1: I think he could potentially be kind of beyond... Maybe not, actually.
0: Oh, no, I'm not saying he needs to come to Poughkeepsie, but...
1: Yeah. But even the Fergie Baby set, amazing. You know, to see New York put on, to come through, that, like, he was, like, sprinkled in there. That was, like, a special flavoring amongst all the acts that we got for the most part.
0: That's what New York sound like.
1: You know, I was surprised to see that they really honed in on, like, the local artist this time around. A lot of Orlando, Central Florida-based artists that I was unfamiliar with, and I'd be out there a lot. So I thought that was kind of telling, as, like, I don't know if you
0: saw the interview with the founder, one of the founders of Rolling Loud, Matt Zingler. They asked him about the lineup this year, and he said that basically, like, hey, we're going with what's trending now. Like, we were looking at, like, what was trending on TikTok, what was trending on social media, and who the newer unknown underground artists are, and that's what we went with this year. Like, they did not go with legacy acts, and they were looking more at who was fresh. And I think that that's kind of going back to the roots of what Rolling Loud was. It was always a younger crowd. It was always meant for artists that were kind of breaking through. And I think that's fire. I think there's definitely a place for that.
1: See, that right there, I kind of argued with myself, like, yo, are you too old and out? Like, you know, not out the loop, but, like, these artists aren't for you.
0: Yeah, exactly.
1: I was wondering, even when I seen the local artists, like, for those of you that don't know, within just, like, Orlando and Kissimmee, there are so many high schools because the area is so large that I'm like, yo, did y'all just take, like, the top artists that from every graduating class?
0: Well, Rolling Loud is always, because they do it regionally, like, they have one in the Bay, they have one in Florida, they have one, like, they've always pulled the regional artist. The problem was is that where for us, like, where we would have a New York Rolling Loud, it just got so expensive for them to do it here, and then they had so many problems with NYPD and stuff like that, that it just wasn't sustainable.
1: It looked like they were kind of running into those same type of troubles that you speak of at the Orlando one. I saw a lot of Orlando PD there. I know Belly Gang Cushington was having some trouble with you know, getting his vehicle searched and seized and whatnot.
0: That's every year at Rolling Loud. They target Rolling Loud for sure.
1: A big thing with Orlando is Orlando for the past few years has been going through a lot of things with, like, their noise complaints and parameters, and they want their town to reflect Mickey Mouse. They don't want you riding around town. There's a curfew for how loud you can play your speakers. Like, it's getting like that. They're being the same way with, like, the decibels in the club. Like, you know, I shouldn't hear your venue's music from this far away. So it was interesting to kind of see how they were going to go around and, like, navigate that in Orlando this year. And I don't know if what Rolling Loud brought is what they want reflecting the city either. So I'm interested to see, like, now that it's already done and wrapped up, like, is this going to happen again next year moving forward? Like, or were they?
0: Well, it was interesting to me that they felt that they had outgrown Miami and had left Miami for Orlando.
1: But you know what it is, though? Miami, we go back. Miami got so much, the curfews that, like, Miami don't want people from out of state coming to visit like that. Why you think everybody was big in Houston for spring break this year?
0: Mm-hmm. Well, yeah, because Miami has tried to eliminate the spring break thing. But Rolling Loud, you know, coming there for 3 days, even, you know, they and Rolling Loud said they felt like they outgrew the Hard Rock and Miami and stuff with the restrictions and the things they encountered there. Now they've come to Orlando, so it'll be interesting to see.
1: You did make mention before we jumped on air, you were talking about this MIA, Kid Cudi, something about her getting booted off the tour that he got going on right now.
0: Yeah, remember we had talked about her coming out at Coachella, and we were kind of like, you know, she had had some issues prior to that, that maybe this could be kind of a career resurgence for her. Well, lo and behold, mm-hmm. Kid Cudi put her on his tour, and it lasted not very long before she got booted off the tour. So he had issued a statement. MIA is no longer on this tour. He had put this on his Instagram story. I told my management to send a notice to her team before we started tour that I didn't want anything offensive at my shows because I already knew what time it was and I was assured things were understood. After the last couple shows, I've been flooded with messages from fans that were upset by her rants, he continued. This, to me, is very disappointing and I won't have someone on my tour making offensive remarks, I don't know why I can't talk today, that upsets my fan base. Thank you for understanding. So she was removed from the tour. Well, today, I was reading earlier before we jumped on that she had responded, but I wasn't able to, it looked like she responded on X that she was kind of like ranting again about her being removed from the tour and some of the things that she was saying.
1: So, she has a song that I believe is called Illegal. This is from, you know, albums that she did many, many years ago. But she performed it. She had, you know, a lot of these shows. They go crazy with, like, the graphics on screen and, like, you know, the production within itself. But she kind of came out. She was about to perform the song. She joked with fans about being, quote, unquote, illegal. She does identify, and she made very clear that she identifies as a brown Republican voter. And started getting very loudly booed. She defended herself in the as a critique of unjust immigration laws, visa issues. It goes on, and you know, I think teetering the line, especially with somebody like Kid Cudi, because I felt like he by proxy already got so much backlash of just like aligning himself with Kanye and those political statements and rants and you know, we can't even trust you with a microphone. You gotta go. You know? I wish there was more context or more like understanding, but hey, I think at the tip top, if I say, yo, my people are letting you know, I don't want you making no political statements while you up there. And then that's what you choose to do. Hey, you took a stand you took a stand for, I guess.
0: I saw quickly that she had tweeted a bunch of stuff, but I wasn't able to pull up the tweets.
1: That was pretty much it. She was explaining about, you know, the song, how old the song is, that she always performs this at every show. And she's been outspoken prior in regards to what her stance is politically. So she doesn't think that none of this was like, I didn't drop a bomb on nobody.
0: Well, and then I saw that she had posted some things that Kid Cudi had wrote and posted that on Instagram and made a post as well.
1: Yeah, and she also mentioned how like her and her team, a lot of them still don't have visas.
0: Mm-hmm.
1: And that it's like trouble working with it. I don't know, but I remember even on Paper Planes, she said, what? Catch me at the border. I got visas in my name.
0: Yep.
1: Now you don't. I don't know. I don't get it. So, you know, I guess there's got to be more that we hear about this. I feel like, you know, with her kind of just making this resurgence, there's somebody that's willing to sit down with you and you know, allow you their platform to get something on.
0: Yeah, it just seems like this wasn't the right one.
1: Yeah, but hey, listen, if no one's been listening to you and you feel like you got a statement to be stating about, then I guess that's what you're doing. You know what I mean?
0: Yo, you know how we were talking about the For You page staying local, not Justin Bieber related, but Velas related. He got an Apple Music editorial playlist.
1: Who's this?
0: Velas?
1: Who's Velas? Yeah.
0: Oh my God, from Kingston.
1: Okay. Put me on. I don't know.
0: He's from Kingston. He's a songwriter. He's put out some songs. He had the song with Fab, Flip Mode. He did that song.
1: Mm-hmm.
0: No, you're not familiar? I can't believe.
1: Nah.
0: Oh my God. All right. So I'm going to have to put you on for sure. But he got an Apple Music editorial playlist, and it's called Velis, the songwriter, since he's done some songwriting in the industry. Okay. And so the playlist includes tracks like Chris Brown's No Guidance, Deja Vu by J. Cole, and Kanye West's All Day.
1: Okay.
0: Yeah, so, it has some Bryson Tiller tracks on it and stuff like that. So, super cool. Since we've been doing some, local For You page stuff, I thought that was really cool.
1: For sure, for sure. I'm trying to look back at some of my topics, man. I do want to make sure, man, that people were charged in the unaliving of Julio Fulio. I don't know if we touched on this. I feel like this might have been prior to me even getting on the show. But Central Florida artist, I believe actually from Jacksonville, there was a lot of beef, a lot of problems going on, involving him, other rival rap crews and such. But there was just a sentencing last week. Julio Fulio's mom was actually on Instagram celebrating the criminal conviction of four of his killers. They are all going to be serving life in prison, and she found herself on Instagram turning up for the occasion, popping a bottle of Don Julio, which if some of you do know, that's what these gentlemen were doing, hours after this man's unaliving, sipping on Julio like somebody would smoke on somebody's pack.
0: That's wild.
1: Hey, that's, I guess, her mom's way of taunting y'all right back, and her getting her last laugh, if you happen to see it that way. I feel like we've been going on. I feel like everyone's finally getting their day in court. We were just talking last week about the Jam Master Jay and such. But speaking of artists involved in some violence, man, on the flip side, this man Lil TJ, I seen a video of him going viral where he is looked like he cleaning up his act. I don't know if it was done with that in mind. Either way, deserves respect. He was out on the streets. There was a woman performing. She had her kids with her. Beautiful.

0: basically.
1: That's nice. Some charity work.
0: Yeah, I guess. I'm like, you know what? I'm like in a point where they, you know, they're seeing you as a bug out, a crash out, amongst many other things. That's not a bad time to be like, oh, yo, I do nice things. I'm not, you know, I'm not the guy that got Offset popped.
1: You know, shout out to little TJ for trying to clean up his image.
0: For sure, man. Over, we could go over to some more Bronx bred artists, man. And we just coming off of Mother's Day, man. I don't know how I even just scurried right past this. But Cardi B over the weekend was in DC, stopping by Stefan Diggs and his greater cause, which is Diggs Deep Foundation. It was a Mother's Day event that he was putting together. She pulled up. They seemed very beyond cordial. Let's call it that. Yes, a lot of our fleshes conjoining.
1: They've sparked reconciliation rumors.
0: Have they? You know, yeah. What was it, just off the fact that, like, okay, you was acquitted on all of the stuff with your chef that was making you dried up hot dogs?
1: Yo, the dried up hot dogs thing was too much.
0: Yo, I'm still stuck on, like, yo, I get, like, the more you hear about Stefan Diggs, the more you be like, yo, also wasn't that bad.
1: That's what I'm saying, like, the reconciliation rumors that I want to hear surrounding Cardi B make me lean more towards Offset. And it was like, yo, Offset's such a dog. And then it's like she got with Stefan Diggs, and the stuff that be going on in his personal life that's public is like, fam, you were better off staying with Offset.
0: Yo, it ain't even that. It's like, yo, my man, it wasn't even like, yo, maybe he cheated. They're talking on the internet like he cheated. Like, yo, my man had other children on you.
1: Like, but so many.
0: My man hired a chef just to have an in-house side piece.
1: Yo.
0: You know, you don't cook.
1: But was she a chef? Like,
0: you don't cook, you don't clean, but the chef don't neither. That's what I was saying. Stay woke, my girl.
1: I was just going to say the same thing. Like when once this trial started, I was like, you not low.
0: Yo, when
1: I seen them hot dogs.
0: When they started talking about what she was cooking and that, like, she was mad because he was going with a girl. You see even the way that she answered a lot of the questions. Like, she had to make mention that there was other girls around. And, like, then it's like, yo, it just sound like hate through and through.
1: Jealousy.
0: You know, and for her to be like, you know, that she was really upset that he went to, like, Miami for the weekend. I don't know if it was like Art Basel at the time, but she mentions him going to Miami and her being pissed off that she wasn't allowed to go as well, that she had the week off. Mm-hmm. Like, she was angry that he was going with somebody else and not her, but he's like, yo, I'm on vacation. Like, what do I need my at-home chef to be in Miami with me for when there's restaurants galore?
1: And meanwhile, it's like, Offset didn't have other kids.
0: You know, he had plenty prior to you.
1: Yeah.
0: You know, but never on.
1: But
0: you,
1: he left them at the door. Like, he had all them kids prior to her.
0: I feel like this always goes back to, like, yo, when you look at celebrity couples, like, don't put so much stock in them that they're, like, this thing that...
1: Couple
0: this,
1: goals this, and all that.
0: Yeah, exactly. Or that they're this status that needs to be attained. Like, yo, they live in just as wicked as you, if not even more wicked. It's just...
1: That's a great point.
0: Their outfits are better while they live foul.
1: Yeah, that's 100%. That's,
0: that's, yeah, it. That's it. They just cheating on their shorty with Balenciaga on. That's all. That's all the differences. You know what I mean? And you did it with, you know, with your Nike Tech suit.
1: Champion and cheat.
0: Yeah, speaking of millionaires that we do not know, but we wish we did. Did you hear about this new millionaire in Poughkeepsie?
1: Mm-mm.
0: Come on. A second prize winning ticket. Right? From March 16th. So somebody, it took them a little minute to get this together.
1: Where,
0: right?
1: They bought it at?
0: Of the Powerball drawing was claimed in Dutchess County just this past Thursday, right? The ticket was worth $1 million.
1: See, local For You page, where was it bought at?
0: I'm not too sure, but the second prize ticket was claimed by a Stephen Maston. You know him?
1: No, but I'm

0: Trying
1: you know
0: to.
1: Where, you know where he stayed?
0: Were you at Steven?
1: Oh, this was actually purchased at the Southgate Deli and Grocery that's on Southgate Drive right there.
0: Okay.
1: But he opted to receive his winnings in a one-time lump sum payment of $651,000 after necessary withholdings. You know they're going to bang you for the tax, all that good stuff. You really only normally get like half of what you're supposed to. But yeah, I feel like that's major. I feel like that somebody always hit out here. Like there was a point in time where like, I don't know if it was like a smokes for less or something in the town of Newburgh, but like, yo, they kept selling the hitting tickets every time. It's crazy.
0: Yeah.
1: It's crazy. But nah, that's lit. Shout out to him. Y'all leave him alone though. All right. And
0: I love you.
1: Oh man. Oh, so we talked about, what did we have last week, man? I feel like so much stuff happened in the past week. We had Cinco de Mayo. Cinco de Mayo was lit. We had the Verses with French Montana.
0: And we got the new song. We got Smoking Part 2.
1: Now, when I say that, like, you got to be lined up to do something, like, yo, you could take this Verses and be like, yo, I think I got 20 songs that are better than anyone else's 20 songs. But the thing is to make the most out of the opportunity. You know, when somebody goes and performs at the Super Bowl, they're like, yo, guess what? My album or my tour announcement is tomorrow, or my new song releases tonight, or you know what I mean? It could be anything like that. But I thought it was super dope to see two people that are friends but still kept it competitive, and they just had bangers. Mm-hmm. I feel like I wish some of the songs may have been more matched up vibe-wise. You know what I mean? To get like,
0: yeah, I felt the same way.
1: My smooth joint meets your smooth joint. My club banger meets your club banger. My street anthem meets your street anthem. But you know, and Rick Ross, this being his second time, he dug a lot into like his B-side records, which are still big records, which I thought was dope.
0: I feel like people were disrespecting French like leading up to it. Like they were like, oh, he don't have hits or whatever. But French got a deep catalog.
1: French got too many hits, and what's ill is he's been doing it just as long as Ross. Yes. You know what I mean?
0: And he's got vibes. Like, he can really set a vibe, and I feel like that's so important in a Verses.
1: Mm-hmm, mm-hmm. So yeah, they set it up proper. Max B was over there running around performing, you know.
0: Being hilarious.
1: Yeah, at one point in time, I didn't know whose side he was on anymore. I'm just like, all right, he here for the vibes.
0: I don't think he knew.
1: He just here for the vibes. He was here for the shorty that was throwing it back.
0: Yo, that was so funny. Because did you see French kind of like dodge her or whatever?
1: French spun it like, oh, yo, this is my man's. He's been locked up for 18 years, man. That's him.
0: French said, I am not messing up this money that I got going on.
1: He's like, yo, I'm royalty, you know?
0: Yeah.
1: So, but yeah, I did see right afterwards that, what was it? Rick Ross had an interview with Apple Music's Rap Life Review. Rick Ross ended up saying that he doesn't want to see Drake lose. He said, Drake, if you're listening to this, homie, shine. I don't want to see you lose. I don't want to see nobody lose. I don't know how my Rick Ross impression was just now, but that's basically what
0: I thought
1: he
0: was in a room with us.
1: There you go. So yeah, you know, is it corny for Rick Ross to even act like he doesn't have a hateful stance after everything he had to say, him getting swung on going to Toronto, him wanting to comment about Drake's nose and abs and, you know, kind of just jumping in on this massive dog pile that occurred a few years ago.
0: Yeah, it was interesting to me, too, when he played Aston Martin music without Drake's vocals.
1: And you specifically asked for it, so that's why I couldn't see the sincerity in him saying this during an interview, when it's like everything about what you do, if it's in relation to him, it's a trolling moment for you.
0: Yeah, yep.
1: You know? So, I don't know what that means, but also when I look at it, it's like, yo, is it because you feel this man might potentially have a massive moment this week and you want to be a part of that, or you want to have, you know, you don't want to be on the wrong side of, you know, maybe history, who knows?
0: That trickle-down effect.
1: Yeah. You know, I still don't even know who I would expect to be on this album, but, you know, I don't know. It sounded like a little bit of a reach to just be back in good graces, you know what I mean? But I think the damage is done, and you went a little too far, my guy.
0: I'm getting excited for Iceman to drop because I'm curious.
1: What are you most curious about?
0: all of it. Like, I want to hear it. It's dropping right before summer, so I'm curious if we're going to get some summer bangers. I'm curious to see who the features are. Like, it's been a while since Drake has dropped, and that's not like him. So he's been quiet. Whenever he's quiet, he's up to something. So now I'm just ready for him to break his silence. So I'm curious about all of it.
1: Yeah. You know, he probably somewhere doing his thing, man. I feel like really when we're like, yo, somebody been gone for quiet and they up to something when they quiet. Like, I wonder how much they really even be up to, like, you know, I'm so laser focused on the music. I truly do wonder.
0: Well, we have to assume that the project is done, right? So.
1: Oh, for sure. I think so. I mean, but at the same time, who knows? Maybe that was an attempt at being like, yo, you got some last minute features you might need, yo. Holler at Rosé. I do want to say, though, man, I've been watching this. We did talk about, like, streaming a little bit. But iShow Speed has been on a crazy run going all throughout, you know, the Caribbean. He's stopping everywhere. He's in Jamaica. He's in DR. He in PR. Crazy lit. He looked like he had a great time in PR. You know, in Puerto Rico, they gave him, you know, the key to the city out there in San Juan. You know, he met with you know, the political figures. He met with my man Pitorro, which is, you know, not the drink. But he gives a lot of artists or people from the States a very proper tour of La Perla, which not anybody could just walk through there on some whatever type time. And on the flip side, especially not with a camera.
0: I liked how, did you see how, like, innocent some of his reactions were?
1: Yo, I love what he's doing because he's giving y'all so much culture and experience, and he's making y'all hip to the way different people live their lives and these places that exist and that are beautiful places. Like, I thought it was so dope.
0: I almost wish that he had more time in each place so that wasn't, like, just, like, running through each place and giving it such a small amount of time and just giving, like, snapshots, because I think that what he's doing, especially for younger people, is so important.
1: His father, who has never left the States before, actually ended up surprising him in Jamaica.
0: Yes.
1: So I thought that was dope, you know, then they got to stream together. You know, his father is very instrumental in him being as big as he is. He always give credit to his pops that, you know, there was a point in time where Speed was streaming and his mom was like, nah, I ain't with all of this. You're not going to be wasting time up in my house. And, you know, she kicked him out of the house. He ended up moving in with his father and becoming the streamer that he is today. You know what I mean? Yeah. So his father, very instrumental. Now, I feel like I can't mention all of this about his tour and the stops that he's making without having to talk about what occurred in the Dominican Republic. I'm not sure if you peeped. He was there with, I don't know if it's their mayor, whoever is, you know, the head political figure out there, let's just say. And them riding together, he ended up breaking his record for the most streams. You know, active streamers at the moment, or viewers, I should say. I'm sorry. So he even gets emotional while they're there. They're chopping it up. And, you know, some places, some people are very aware of how big streaming in itself and these streamers are. And I think, you know, this gentleman from DR kind of took advantage of that, let's say. And there were a bunch of bots viewing the stream, so these weren't actual true authentic numbers, and they had a beautiful mural that was actually made for iShow Speed as well. They ended up putting this beautiful mural of him on a wall, you know, and I could say probably before the paint was even dry, there were people out there vandalizing it.
0: Oh my god,
1: you know, that a la foque. Oh, I don't know if I could say that on. But no, that's the guy's name. You know that he actually paid 100,000 pesos to remove it. So, you know, obviously, you know, they smiled in your face, and then the moment you weren't there anymore, you know, they felt otherwise about you. Extremely unfortunate. I don't know if they realize how many people are viewing the disrespect. To where it's like, even if Speed just sold people from all over the world about why they need to come here, you're undoing it all.
0: Yeah.
1: Which is insane, you know what I mean? Obviously, this ain't something that Speed deserves. It's you know, no pun intended, but it's a smear campaign.
0: Yeah.
1: You know, that's crazy. That's crazy.
0: I don't know if you saw too at Rolling Loud that conversely, that Rakai got booed at Rolling Loud, and then Black Boy Max, he had taken somebody's phone, and then after he was done like recording himself with the phone, he took it and chucked it as far as he could into the crowd.
1: Yeah, that's some real in the moment, like, guess whatever, you know, it's not my phone, and I could go buy another phone if it was my phone, so whatever. I did see Rakai getting booed, which was odd because I did see that they were running new Under Armour campaigns at Rolling Loud with Rakai in it. But yeah, it looked like when he came out, you know, he wasn't greeted with love by any means. I saw people throwing water bottles at him, throwing food at him. Yeah,
0: which I don't like that either because he's so young too. And I don't like seeing young people like that. Like, that can really like affect them, you know what I mean?
1: Yeah, but also when you... You know, you, there's times where I still try to decipher, is this you or is this who you're willing to show us?
0: Yeah.
1: When you're streaming.
0: Yeah.
1: And there's a lot of people that got a problem with, you know, Rakai, how he conducts himself. Him being, you know, the person that, you know, Kasanat put so much stock in and, you know, made sure you had all these opportunities. It's like, you know, certain people want to make sure you're not wasting it all away. Yeah. I am hearing rumors that Kasanat's possibly coming back to streaming.
0: Really?
1: I don't know how legitimate this is.
0: It's been 7 months since Kai has streamed.
1: Yeah, but we ain't seen none of the clothes. They're not for sale. Like, what you really doing, bro? If you just needed a timeout because Shorty did you wrong, like, you could have just said that. Right?
0: I think he's saying it without saying it.
1: You know, so yeah, I don't know. I think it'd be dope. I think it'd be big for streaming. You know, he's still making money. Think of all the subscribers that are still subscribed to him that haven't gone out of their way to say, let me unsubscribe from him.
0: Yeah, he's still making six figures every month.
1: I believe it. You know, it's crazy, you know? But yeah, If you got, you know, certain things going on in your life and you need to take a step away, you don't need to say why. But hey, if the clothing line is going to jump off, then let's see it jump off though.
0: Yeah, for sure.
1: You know, I think at this point in time, it's about time for our favorite part of the show.
0: Woohoo!
1: Oh, matter of fact, before I go too far, man, because I was just at these roast battles for the Roast Battle League New York. Did you see this Kevin Hart roast?
0: I did not.
1: Oh man, I only watched about half of it, but they have got Big J Okerson is on there. What's my homegirl, Chelsea Cat. Handler. Cat Williams ended up making a surprise later, but that's what's bad about like when they still do something live, but it's on streaming so people could still check it out. It's like certain things that are so like, oh my gosh, moments. Like a cat popping up, them setting their differences aside, them still pulling up to show love and do his thing is major. But if you didn't catch it while it was live, now you got to hear that it already happened. And it kind of like takes that away from it, the feeling, you know what I mean?
0: Yeah, for sure. I'm ready to see it.
1: Yeah, but no, you should definitely go check it out. I think everybody did a great job. The only thing that I would say that I wasn't too happy about was him being Kevin Hart and, you know, him working with Netflix, him having the pull that he has, that a lot of his friends were on there. Mm. And I don't mean like the Plastic Cup Boys. What I mean by friends are just like people that you personally know. Draymond Green was on there. For those of y'all that don't know what the tie is between them, that they are married to, their wives are sisters.
0: Mm.
1: So Draymond Green had a moment where, you know, he had some people, and he even said, like, yo, people wrote these jokes for me. I'm just reading them, which is like, it kind of takes everything away from it. Teyana Taylor was up there. You know, she did all right, but the same thing. You kind of came on stage, said your little 1-2, you got gone, and it's like, we could have, you know, we could have just had somebody else here.
0: Yeah.
1: Like, I get that y'all are tight, but it's just like, we ain't need this.
0: Yeah, for sure.
1: But yeah, Tom Brady did come back to make sure he got his get back this time around.
0: That's mad funny to me.
1: Yeah, he started off the show real well. I'm trying to think of who else that they had on there. But yeah, definitely worth checking out. Cheryl Underwood, the whole lot of people. Jeff Ross, of course, the Roastmaster himself. And if you're ready, man, we might as well just take it to something. Ouch. Let's dig up in the bag real quick. What we got? Anything you want to touch on real quick before we get to this here? Okay,
0: no, I'm good.
1: All right, we'll pop out with a short one, man. This gives us some time to go through a few, if possible. Right? Here is number one. This is titled, Do I Follow Up? We're going to let you know, because we are certified in ratchetology. Friday night, I went to a social club event and asked a girl to dinner. Okay. She said yes. I gave her my number. She gave me her number. And we hung out the entire night. That's vibes, right? He goes, I texted her phone yesterday and she never responded. I liked her and thought that there was a connection. I get that people change their minds, but to me it's disappointing. Do I follow up or just leave it be? As the leading female voice of this show, I'm gonna let you take that away.
0: I don't know, because I'm on some like, yo, blocker.
1: You don't block like, her? Like, nothing wrong happened.
0: What?
1: Like, nothing wrong happened. What do we block her about?
0: She didn't answer. That's what's wrong. Yo, because right. I'm just on some like, yo, like lately, if you breathe wrong. But like, yeah. I feel like
1: people might be like too expecting of other people's like attention and time.
0: Yeah, but if she hit her up and she didn't answer at all, like that's not expecting of somebody's time and attention. It's like, it sounds like to me like she's not interested. I would say that if he is that interested in her, that it doesn't hurt for him to reach out one more time and just say like, hey, I thought we had a vibe, like what's good. But like after that,
1: see, that this is the one thing, is that in this newer generation, let's say, texting is the main route of communication.
0: Yeah, but it also doesn't mean that she gave him the correct number either.
1: Yes and no. Here's my thing, is that like, all right, you sent this yesterday, okay? Yesterday was Sunday. Friday night you met somebody. Y'all exchanged info and y'all kicked it for the night. You reached out to her yesterday, which was Sunday, and she never responded. It's just like, yo, aside from Friday night y'all meeting, you are a stranger. And I get that y'all could be like, yo, we should make plans to link, that people change their mind. But like, it's like, yo, bro, you don't even know this person. Like, you hit them up, 2 days go by, and you like, yo, they not responding, they not hitting me back. It's like, yo, it was Mother's Day. Maybe you just wasn't the most important person on Mother's Day, bro.
0: Yeah, you but know? It takes 30 seconds out of your day to respond. Like, she could have been like, hey, I'm busy for Mother's Day. Like, I'll hit you this week. Like, I sure know that she responded to other people in her phone.
1: Here's my thing. Would I follow up? Because that's essentially what you're asking. Do I follow up or just leave it be? I would say just leave it be. I don't know if y'all actually set true plans, like, yo, here's the date, the time, and where we're going to be going, and I will meet you there for sure. Or if this is just like, you know, when you get sauced on like a Saturday night, you'd be like, yo, we should do brunch tomorrow. It's like, no one means that ever.
0: And that's the other thing that I, like, in my mind, I was thinking, is that she might have been totally like in the moment, like you said, and just been like, yeah. And then like by the time he texted her on Sunday, she might have been like, no. And that's like, it happens. So for me, like when you reach out to somebody and they don't answer, like I said, it takes 10 seconds to respond to somebody in your phone, and you know you're responding to the people that text message you. I don't care when it is, who it is, stranger or not. Like, yeah, he might not have been a priority, But to go 24 hours without answering somebody, you've made the decision to not, you've seen that message and have made the decision to not answer that person.
1: Yeah, it's not for you to follow up. It's for her to hit you back and say, yo, my bad, I'm just seeing this. And then you decide if you believe her or if you know she's lying.
0: Yeah, exactly.
1: You know what I
0: if
1: mean?
0: If you're just going to accept that.
1: Yeah.
0: Or if she says, hey, I thought I answered you. Like, yeah, okay.
1: So let's take it to something else real quick. Trying to see what we got here. You know, I'm looking for something good. Let's go. I like this one because this is another short question, but I feel like it's so topical that we could really get to a couple different things right here. This title right here for this one is, it too much that I'm going on 1 to 2 dates a week. I've been going on dates on a weekly basis. I've had one this Saturday, and I also just had one today. This was sent yesterday, so that would be Sunday. I'm pretty much going on a date or two every week. I'm trying to find a guy that's for me, for an actual, true, long-term relationship. But is it bad or weird to date this much?
0: Wait, say it again.
1: All right. All in all, this is a girl writing in. Mm-hmm. She's going on about 1 or 2 dates a week. Mm-hmm. She wants to know if she's dating too much because she is moving around and dating with the intent of trying to find her person for something long term.
0: No.
1: She wants to know, is it bad or is it considered, you know, quote unquote, weird for her to be dating once or twice a week?
0: Yeah, I'm saying no. Date them all, sis.
1: For real. You know what I mean? I'm
0: like, not at this stage, I would say, anyway. Like, if you find somebody, like, that you click with, that you're like, okay, this person I like more than the others, like, you can slow down or whatever. But until,
1: yeah, yeah.
0: Until
1: you
0: you're...
1: yourself off of the people that's whack.
0: Yeah, but until you're exclusive with that person or you've had a conversation with them even that you're moving in the same direction as them, then I think it's fine. Like, I think
1: there's times where people might knock down more than one thing in a day, you know.
0: Yeah, oh, absolutely.
1: So you going on 1 or 2 dates in a week, you know what I mean, is really nothing.
0: It's
1: you
0: normal.
1: Know? Here's the only thing that I say that might work against you is that if other people start to know that you dating other people, are you okay with dating people that's dating other people?
0: Well, I think you're just not supposed to talk about it.
1: Is that, I guess, but at that point in time, like, I don't know, I guess you're right. Yeah, nobody's gonna talk about to the, you know, about, yo, I was just with the joint last night, but it's
0: yeah.
1: nice to see you but you look nice today.
0: Yeah, like, people don't like talk about that stuff with each other. You're not supposed to like share that, like, yo, you're number 4 in the rotation.
1: Yeah Tuesday, what you doing calling on Thursday?
0: Yeah.
1: Nori style. Nah, but actually, I do like this question. Nah, you're really not doing too much. The only thing is, I don't know to what degree that you're involved with these people. So if you go on 1 or 2 dates a week, is every date a first date? Are you dating 4 people that you see every other week? You know, I don't know what the rotation is really looking like, or if there is any rotation, truly. Or if you're just, you know, you might just be on Hinge meeting new people and letting them go on first dates, and then maybe they don't want to see you again. I don't know.
0: Yeah.
1: I ain't too mad at that. I ain't too mad at
0: variety
1: that.
0: Variety is the spice of life.
1: Is that what they say?
0: Yeah, variety is the spice of life.
1: Okay, here's one that's better because I feel like it's much more exciting. Okay, the title of this is I found my friend's bikini pictures on my boyfriend's phone. This is the spiciness we try to attain.
0: We've come to know
1: basis.
0: And love.
1: Yes. You know what I mean? Don't come through just needs and know, you know. Is my boyfriend good to me? Right? Anyway, so my boyfriend, 21 years old, and I have been together for just over a year. Recently, I saw in his camera roll a screenshot of my friend's bikini pictures that she posted to her Instagram story. For reference, we both know the girl, obviously. She's not exactly a friend, as neither of us like her that much. Ah, my girl, you've been fooled. But she's in the same circle as people that we do know. I don't know if I should bring it up or ask him about it. I'm really bad at confrontation and would usually prefer to do it over text or maybe even over the phone rather than in person. But I feel like if I do that, he will just lie about it or delete the picture and deny it. I feel like if y'all talk face to face, he could also, lie. Just, I don't know why I think that. I also don't know if I should ask him about it, as he doesn't know that I saw it, and I'm afraid that he'll turn it on me and ask why I was on his phone and in his camera roll.
0: Yeah, why wouldn't you screenshot that and send it to yourself?
1: Why do you need it?
0: Well, I'm saying if she's going to confront him, then you would have receipts. But, like, if you're not going to confront him, then you don't need it.
1: I think you're already ready to get past it. You're just still in shock that you seen it. But, like,
0: I just don't know, like, on a level of 1 to 10, like, where are we at, like, on how bad this is? Like, I feel like there's worse things.
1: I'm going to be real. There's pictures of a girl in a bikini that y'all both know, and it's on Instagram from her story. So that means, one, he's already seen it. Two, it's already been on his phone without him even consenting. If you think about it, like, he just was scrolling and it popped up on his phone. Now, the fact that he kept it as a memento for when he would, I'm trying to find a clean way to say what I'm trying to say. But all in all, I don't know if that's wild, because, like, yo, at any given point, you could pull out your web browser and look at, you know, some sites, you know what I mean? You could have an OnlyFans and then this.
0: That's what
1: and
0: I'm like. I don't know, like, on the scale of, like, 1 to 10, like, where does this fall on the wild scale? Because it's like, and why doesn't he have a locked folder where things like this can't happen? Like, what's happening?
1: Because I don't think that anyone is going through my phone, specifically not anybody that I trust. So why would I think that I need to hide something that's inside of my personal device already?
0: Yo, because this is something you should feel bad about. Like, why would you have something?
1: Like, if there's wild videos, like, yeah, you might want to keep that in a hidden joint because, yo, if I lose my phone one day and someone could see my girl, you know what I mean? That's totally different. But, like,
0: but yo, I also feel like, I don't know, like, if you were dating somebody and you, like, happened to see in her phone that she had screenshots of your friend, how would you feel about that?
1: From his story, I'd be like, yo, what's the deal with that? But I don't know, like, what do I say?
0: Yo, but I mean, but I'm just asking, like, on a simple basis, like, how would you feel about it? Like, you would be like, I don't like this. Like, you know what I mean?
1: Yeah, see, I feel like you was looking in something that you can't mention that you was looking at. So I think you might just got to make a sound decision with yourself. Oh, there's a PS. I do not want to break up with him. Come on, we hit the nail on the head, as I do love him a lot. I just want advice about this situation. Also, I wasn't actively looking through his camera roll. He opened his camera roll to show me a picture of something, and I saw it as he scrolled past.
0: And you didn't say, what's that?
1: I will admit, I did go on his phone later to check that what I actually saw was indeed what I saw. And I do know that I'm in the wrong for that. That was my fault. Listen, I respect the accountability and the acknowledgement of faults. But yeah, how do you bring it up? I'm not too sure.
0: If you want to do via text or on the phone. You can't bring it up now. The opportunity to bring it up presented itself when he had the phone open and was sitting right next to you and scrolled past the pictures and they were right there. That was the opportunity to say something like, yo, babe, what's that? That was the opportunity. You missed it. And you already said you don't want to break up with him, that you love him very much. Like, the ship has sailed. Like, now you got to eat this. Shorty, you take the L.
1: I don't even know if it's an L. It just doesn't make you feel okay.
0: Yeah, but now it is, because it was, like, the opportunity to communicate, to say something, to let him know, like, hey, I don't feel okay about this, has come and it's gone. Now you're going to feel some type of way about this, and it's going to sit there, and it's
1: going to how this is going to go. You about to start doing your hair like how she do her hair.
0: But now it's going to bubble up in other ways, is what's going to happen.
1: You know, you're going to start doing the wings at the end of your eyes, like, you know. Like that girl does, you know what I mean?
0: She about to go buy that bikini.
1: Yeah. Because, yo, that sometimes happens a lot where you just like, oh, that's what you like, you know? Then, okay. You know, don't take on this girl's persona, please. That's all I will say. But yeah, I don't know. Yo, dude is going to find other people attractive. You just happen to know this girl that he also finds attractive. I know it's never a good feeling to find that out, but like.
0: And now it's weird.
1: That's the reality. You know what I mean? And like, it is like a new type of topic, I guess, to get to, because like, you know, the liking of pics from people within the past, like, let's say 10 years has been like a bigger thing. And like, oh, he was liking these girls' pictures. He's always following the big
0: booty
1: girls.
0: And that truly doesn't matter, right? Like, if somebody watches your story or like likes your pic, like, that doesn't mean anything.
1: It does, but it don't.
0: That's what I'm saying. Like, it's like if they passively do that, but actively, it doesn't necessarily mean anything.
1: I think everybody understands social media to be something different. To some people, likes are currency. To other people, likes are my value. To, you know what I mean? My social credit score at times. To certain people. So, you know, I don't know. Like, there's some people that are like, yo, if I like this girl's pic, I hope she knows that me liking this pic means that I'm trying to crack something. But there's other people where the girl's like, you know, on the flip side, the girl's like, yo, that dude just like my picture. Like, like, yo, he'd be liking all of my pics and da da da. As if you didn't throw it up there in order for people to see it and like it.
0: Yeah.
1: You know, so I don't know. I feel like it's such a, like, a new thing that's introduced, and it's such a big sector of relationships now that, yeah, it is kind of odd to see that, like, I guess everyone's perception of it is something different, to where, like, yeah, what social media represents in your relationship with you and your person means something totally different, because my husband got to sleep on the couch if he, you know what I mean, likes the, you know, this pic from this other girl that he'll never meet ever.
0: Yeah.
1: Yeah.
0: It's so, a weird place.
1: Interesting. Interesting. Are you the type of person that'll ever get tired of, like, yo, why you liking pics?
0: Liking pics? No.
1: Yeah, like, if a dude that you date in or somebody you've been with for a while is, like, liking pictures of, like, girls that, let's say that the girls just, because I felt like what the girl's saying is kind of, maybe she didn't, but like, that the girl don't look like her. I feel like that'd be the bigger part for a lot of girls.
0: No.
1: Like, what would you say if, like, your man was liking pics of, like, just some chick? You'd just be like, yo, it's whatever?
0: No, I don't pay attention to social media like that, because I guess it's because, like, I do social media for a living, so, like, I get it. You know what I mean?
1: Yeah, like, yeah.
0: How it's, like, superficial and stuff like that. Like, social media doesn't, like, register to me on, like, the scale of problems, like, you, because you gotta, and when you're in a relationship, you gotta, like, pick and choose your battles, and, like, the fake world of social media is not the hill I want to die on.
1: Yeah.
0: So it's like, if you're liking some girls' pics, or, like, liking girls' pics, like, that's not a battle that I'm gonna, like, that's not an argument that I'm gonna start with you. Like, I'm gonna choose to argue about something in the real world. Like, why are you not taking the trash out?
1: Yeah. Or even when you get to, like, having to explain why I'm following, who I'm liking, and what I'm, you know what I mean? It's just like, all right, yo, this is becoming a lot.
0: Yeah.
1: It's becoming a lot, you know what I mean? If you ever find yourself in a position where you explaining why you follow people, or why you, you know, why you should unfollow other people, it's just like, all right, we...
0: It's the girls, you know, in the real world you have to worry about.
1: Are we not? Oh, yeah. Are we this bored? Is really what you want to ask.
0: Like, it's not the Instagram model that has 300,000 followers or 3 million followers that you have to worry about. It's like, you know.
1: Nah, it's the shorty that looks worse than you.
0: It's the three at the bar up the block you got to worry about. Like real talk. So it's like, true story. Like,
1: she said it's the three from the bar around the block.
0: Yo, like, that's who you have to worry about. So.
1: You might be on to something, man. Oh, man. Listen, I don't know what we're looking like on time right now, man. If not, we can get to some music, man. You know, do you have any takebacks, any apologies, anything that has been, anything you want to update the people on since we've begun this show?
0: Yeah, be careful of them threes.
1: Them threes at the bar? Listen. You know what I mean? Look at Klay Thompson. He's been hitting threes for years. So, you know, look where he finds himself.
0: Yeah, shout out to Klay.
1: You know, maybe one day you could bag you a Meg after knocking down all these threes.
0: Or get hit on by Klay.
1: Hey, whatever.
0: If you're a three, listen, you could bag you an NBA player.
1: Yeah, I ain't saying that she's a creep, but you know.
0: I'm saying he was getting the play on words. He was out there.
1: Listen. Yeah, I don't think I got nothing to update the people on. Yo, listen, Knicks, we up in that. We advancing. This is crazy. This is real crazy. This is major. I'm liking the direction this is going in. You know, to sweep somebody up, to come off. You know, last week we talked about the coming off the high of like, yo, these last two blowout games in the first round, and like now we just caught the sweep in less than a week, and we just resting up.
0: We doing our thing.
1: You know, I just hope you're not resting too much.
0: I know.
1: But yeah, that's big. Anything else we got coming up? I'm gonna be at Midnight Ferry this Friday. I believe that's the 15th. Don't quote me, but this Friday. I think that's about it.
0: I'm getting an award on Friday.
1: Friday is the award show, the 15th.
0: Yeah, at 5:30.
1: Listen, man, if you on that side, man, make sure you go check my girl Erin Boogie. She's gonna be receiving some awards, as she should, as she should.
0: Yeah, that's right. Award winning. Ooh, I almost cursed.
1: Yeah. Ooh, let's go. Spicy. Listen, and me on Friday, you know, will you catch me? I'll be on the other side of that bridge. And that's that.
0: Mad far.
1: Yeah, right? Listen, you know what it is. It's your boy Raps, Petty White here with me. 91.3 FM, WVKR, Poughkeepsie's Independent Radio. 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I love when they say that on radio. But we out. Blah.

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sweetheart. If there ever was one, if there ever was one, baby, it's you. Don't you know life without you was an incomplete dream? You are every sweet dream come true. My search was such a blind one.

Queen. Yes, your sweetheart. 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

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If there ever was one, it's you. Oh, baby, it's you.

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drinking. If you know when you had enough, but you get so mean and evil every time you drink that stuff. 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

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And so I'm not through right now. Just let me do my little thing. Okay. All right. Right on. 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
2: Hey everybody, welcome to another episode of Tectonic. My name is Mark Hurst. I will be your host for the next hour or so. Thanks so much for choosing to spend some time listening in. I've got a really important interview to share with you today. We're going to be speaking with Julie Scalfo, who is the founder of an organization called MAMA, which is an acronym that stands for Mothers Against Media Addiction. And let me tell you a little bit about this organization before we begin the interview. You might have heard of an organization called MAD, Mothers Against Drunk Driving, that started some decades ago. And it was a group of activists, I guess mostly moms, who wanted to do something about the problem of drunk drivers that were causing harm, injury, death on the streets. And modeled on that, Julie Scalfo, a couple of years ago, started MAMA, Mothers Against Media Addiction. And as you'll hear her describe, it's mostly mothers. There's some fathers, there's some family, other family members, but it's mothers advocating against the harms of current day media addiction. And she'll describe exactly what she is advocating for and what she's resisting. But I'll point out that it's mostly, it seems to me, it's mostly internet media. If you think about the surveillance phones, because I don't say smartphone, surveillance phones that kids walk around with today, and I'm talking about small kids up through teenagers, they can be scrolling through social media apps designed for addiction. They can be scrolling through videos that have all sorts of awful content in them. And then more recently, in the last few years, we have the harms of AI that come through the phones and the laptops and everything else. So today's kids are vulnerable to all sorts of predation from big tech, from companies like Facebook, Google, Amazon, Apple, and Microsoft, as well as OpenAI and other AI giants. And the outcomes have predictably been bad. I mean, occasionally there is a positive, but it's not a net positive, it's net negative for kids today, which Julie will talk about, and that spurred her into action to start this organization, and she'll talk more about that. I want to say one other thing before I start this interview, and that is a content warning. I have never given a content warning, as far as I remember, ever on this show, but I thought it'd be worth saying something before this interview because one of the harms that these big tech platforms tragically has caused in some cases is death, and in particular suicide. And so we're not going to spend a lot of time on it, but we will acknowledge that has happened in some cases. And Julie will also give her own content warning before she gets into it. But if it's something that is not appropriate or uncomfortable, something you don't want to hear, then this may not be the interview for you. Past that, though, I think this is really important. Julie and MAMA are doing great work, and I'm so happy to be able to spotlight what they're doing. If you'd like links to MAMA and Julie and some other recent relevant news, you can find them all on the episode page on the Tectonic website, which is at tectonic.fm, T-E-C-H, tonic.fm, and just click into the Julie Scalfo MAMA episode. Let's go ahead now and listen to my interview with Julie Scalfo from MAMA here on Tectonic.
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3: Hi, Mark. Thanks for having me.
1: Great to have you on the show. You're the founder of MAMA, Mothers Against Media Addiction, which is a grassroots movement of parents and allies fighting back against media addiction. Let's start with the problem of media addiction. What are some of the challenges faced by children and teenagers today?
3: Gee, where do we even start? You know, it's been years now that we have been handing children these things that people sometimes call phones, but really they're miniature supercomputers with access to the internet, which means they have access to the entire world. There are some wonderful things online, but all of the darkest parts of human existence are also online. And for too long, the social media platforms have been amplifying content that's not what's most educational or what's best for healthy development, but just what's going to maximize engagement. So that includes content that is extreme, content that includes how-tos on having eating disorders or other forms of self-harm, content designed to polarize and elicit really strong reactions. And unsurprisingly, we are in the middle of what the American Academy of Pediatrics calls a national emergency in child and adolescent mental health.
1: And that's driven by, as you say, all of that dark content that's out there. And that's layered in with this problem of addiction, which is in the name of the organization, Media Addiction. But Julie, I know that the word addiction throws some people off. In February 2026, I happened to see a New York Times story where this came up. This was a story about Instagram CEO Adam Mosseri, who was testifying in court that he believes that Instagram isn't what he calls clinically addictive. And I thought I could just read a little excerpt of this story and see what you think. Here's the New York Times. Social media could cause some harm, Mosseri said, but the company is careful to test features used by young people before releasing them. He added that people could be addicted to social media in the same way that they could be addicted to a good television show. But that did not mean they were clinically addicted, which was more serious. What do you say to Adam Mosseri's defense that Instagram is not clinically addictive?
3: First of all, I'd like to acknowledge that Adam and I have something in common. We are both parents of three boys. And I find that really interesting because I find his language so deeply problematic. Absolutely, people can form addictions to healthy things, addictions to running, addictions to kindness. Yes, that is true. What's very different about his product is that his staff knew that the changes that they made to the design of it were directly resulting in harms to children. And as head of his company, he made decisions not to fix those design choices to keep kids safe. So for example, let's look at Arturo Bihar, who was the head of safety there at Instagram. And when he and his daughter created classic cars together, it was like a project they did. They opened an Instagram account to show some of their classic cars. And the very first post they put up, a photograph of his daughter with the car, she started receiving lewd comments, inappropriate requests. And he, as the head of safety, realized this was an issue and that maybe they needed to have some different features so that children's accounts were better protected. And when he went to his bosses and said this, they not only didn't reply, but they just ignored him, eventually leading him to become an actual whistleblower. So look, let's talk about addiction for a second. You know, in our name, we don't only mean clinical addiction. We are moms and dads and grandparents and aunts and uncles against media addiction in the sense that our society is addicted to media. We have media everywhere, media and technology everywhere. We have screens in our kitchens, in our bathrooms, in our elevators, in our restaurants, in our waiting rooms. You even see them, you know, at the gas pump now. And And the human brain is not wired to be absorbing information electronically 24/7. And as a result of all of this information coming at us constantly, it is actually sending us into a state of fight or flight and causing distress to our systems. So we're fighting back against society's overall addiction to media and tech. We're not anti-tech. We think tech can be really helpful and really fun. We're just saying it's not always appropriate in every single situation, and that it's not always automatically the best tool for every problem, right? So we want people to think differently about media. And when it comes to actual addiction to social media, we know from Meta's own internal documents that some of their staff members felt like, they call themselves like, we're drug pushers. They know that they have caused children and adults to be so focused on their screens that they can't get off of them, even at midnight, 1 a.m., 2 a.m., on school nights. They kept records of 12-year-olds and how long they were staying on the platform because they couldn't go to bed. So they've created this problem for America's parents where we're trying to get our kids off screens when, in fact, it's the product themselves that is addictive by design and is causing all of this havoc for our children.
1: You mentioned 12-year-olds on Instagram, but I understand from Adam Mosseri that under 13s are not allowed on Instagram. I'm shocked, he says, that there could be kids under the age of 13 using Instagram.
3: He's shocked, and at the same time, documents come out that Meta was trying to figure out how to get more children so that they could get more people using their platform. So Mr. Mosseri and I have one thing in common. We have a lot of differences. My heart breaks for the parents whose children have literally lost their lives because of harms on social media. But actually, my heart also goes out to his children and Mark Zuckerberg's children who someday are going to realize that their dads had the opportunity to actually keep children safe, and instead they chose to get more money and really just didn't care about other people's children.
1: Okay, let's get to another common pushback that I've heard, which I don't agree with, but I think it's worth voicing anyway. I heard this discussed recently when I saw Jonathan Haidt present. He spoke at an event at Columbia. And for listeners who don't know, Jonathan Haidt wrote a book recently called The Anxious Generation. He's done a lot of research on the effect of phones and social media on kids and teens. And the pushback that often comes up that he addressed in his presentation is that some people say the phones are not to blame because all of the research you're showing about kids having mental health issues, that has to do with something else, anything else. Maybe it has to do with failing schools or a bad economy, or maybe it was raining on Tuesday, anything but the phones. Have you gotten this kind of pushback?
3: So one of the things that I think is wonderful about John's research is that as he was preparing to write that book, he and Zach Rausch, his research partner, made all of the studies they collected public on a document and invited researchers all over the world to offer an alternative hypothesis, show us anything else that could have simultaneously resulted in that kind of impact. And, you know, no one has come up with anything that's convincing. So the argument that you often hear is that we can't prove causality. And the reason we can't prove causality is because it would be ethically impossible to create a perfect double-blind study where we assigned 1 million children to spend up to 15 hours a day on social media until they were suicidal, and then we kept 1 million kids off of phones. But I think there is plenty of evidence to show from these companies themselves that A, they knew what they were doing was causing addiction, that B, they had evidence of the specific harms that were proliferating on their platform. And C, if we look at all of the existing research that we have from decades about adverse childhood experiences and what kinds of inputs cause children to have emotional distress and be traumatized. You know, John and I actually were on an Oprah show a year or two ago, and she had teenagers in the audience. And at one point, she called on this young man and she said, you know, what is it that you do or don't like about social media? And this I believe he was 15-year-old, a boy, stood up and he said, you know, sometimes I just want to see what's going on with my friends, but these videos come in my feed and I've seen, you know, a dead body. I've seen a car accident. And he said, you know, once I watched an execution. And when he said that, it brought home for me the fact that that is happening at scale. That is one child who talked about it. My own children have seen things that as a mother, I would never in their lives want them to see. And I have done everything possible to shield them. You know, I'm not a parenting expert and there's no parenting mistake I haven't made, but I waited until they were 13 to give them phones. I limited their screen time. I monitored their accounts. And certainly my third son has had a much safer and more limited access to these platforms because of what I learned and experienced with the older ones. So, you know, I think that folks who want to deny the links are kidding themselves. And I think anyone with a child, you know, we have tips on our website, wearemama.org, but, you know, anyone who has given their child access to these platforms should regularly go in there and see what they are looking at. Just this morning, I got yet another text from yet another neighbor who knows someone who discovered this morning that her son is deep in a Discord rabbit hole and has created accounts with alternative identities and has been in contact with stranger and has been asked for photographs. And I can say that on the air because this is happening so often to so many of our children. And so many parents, unfortunately, don't learn until it's too late.
1: I feel like we should at least touch on the ultimate cost of this addiction, at least in some cases, which you've alluded to a couple of times. A terrible outcome that parents have experienced, which is the loss of a child. Can you say a little bit about how that can come about? I mean, we hear about kids staying up late on school nights and watching videos or connecting with their friends or playing games or whatever, which is harmful, no doubt. But how does social media addiction in some cases lead to suicide?
3: So thank you for asking that question. You know, this can be a tough subject to talk about. So if folks listening, you know, this is not really for kids to listen to. So if you're an adult, please listen to it when you're in private, and this is not really for kids. So, you know, one of the ways that social media has contributed directly to the loss of children's lives is by allowing content that is not safe for kids. So, for example, on YouTube for a long time, there was a video called How to Tie a Noose, and your child could search for that. They could misspell the word noose. They might not know how to spell it, but it would still turn up this video where this guy in a very sing-songy way made it sound really fun. And this was passed along from child to child. I learned about this from a therapist we work with in New Jersey who was working with at-risk kids and more than a decade ago had a child tell her about this. And when she reported it to YouTube, they declined to take it down. Tony and Brandy Roberts, a lovely, lovely couple from Louisiana, friends of mine, their daughter, England, died by suicide. And that terribly was a hanging. And they discovered after Frances Haugen, the whistleblower, came out, they decided to check her social media accounts. And it turned out that Instagram had sent her a reel, an image of a woman performing that same act and modeling how to do that. So sometimes children's death results from social media affirmatively sending them the idea and or the idea on how to do it. More often, though, I would say it has to do with sort of a subtle reshaping of norms. So to be a healthy person, you have to wake up each day and you have to practice certain habits, habits of mind, habits of body, habits of relationships, and those reinforce a healthy way of thinking. If you surround yourself with folks who are depressed, folks who are dysfunctional, it can reinforce a certain very unhealthy way of thinking. And so what has happened on these platforms is because the algorithm responds to what you look at and gets worse, we have seen children, boys and girls, search for food videos, you know, diets, and instead of just leaving it there, the algorithm sends to ever more extreme versions of that. So it goes from diet to weight loss to extreme weight loss to eating disorders to this is how to starve yourself. So there's so many different examples of how social media can cause this. And the last way I would say goes back to the addiction concept. You know, we know from, again, decades, centuries of research, what types of experiences make people healthy. Spending time with other human beings is a good practice. Developing deep relationships where there's connections gives us emotional health. And social media actually designs for the opposite. And all of that time that you are spending on screens with the fast fix of dopamine is displacing the deeper experiences that actually create human well-being. So there's a researcher and artist, Heidi Boisvert. She introduced the language to me that social media is actually training our brains and bodies for social and emotional incompetency. And that is how it has spread so many mental health problems.
1: I understand that in addition to these toxic algorithms amplifying the worst of humanity for profit, there's also often a problem of social media users bullying other users.
3: Mark, I feel like I'm the Grim Reaper. I come on your show. I'm sharing all of, you know, I hope listeners understand that there are things we can do, and I hope we'll get a chance to talk about.
1: We're going to get to the good news.
3: Yes. So there are so many different ways kids have been harmed. So, you know, bullying, unfortunately, you know, is as old as humankind, and maybe we'll never get rid of it. But historically, you know, if a child is bullied when they go out on their block or at school, there's respite at home. It's not something that's constant. The advent of these digital technologies mean now bullying can continue 24/7. We have seen children who were bullied so severely it led to them taking their own lives. We've seen cases where children continue to be bullied after they took their own lives, and the bullies have threatened families and tortured them and teased them even after a child was deceased. A nonprofit group we sometimes work with, Fair Play, had a group of volunteers try to list all of the different specific harms that could result from social media and online platforms. And ultimately, they had 18 pages of different specific problems. So there's a lot of different concerns here. And if I may just add, you know, there's the issue of the content, but it's also the issue of design. So, you know, these are two separate issues, and the solutions for addressing these are a little different.
1: Okay, we'll get to the solutions soon. But first, Julie, I wanted to talk a little about how you founded Mama, because before founding Mama, you worked as a journalist reporting on youth mental health and suicide. What was the turning point that led you to start Mama?
3: I think being a founder, being an advocate, running a nonprofit, none of these things were ever on my bingo card. Like, it was nothing I aspired to. But when I

I hooked up, you know, I purchased expensive software and hooked up all their accounts. And once I did that, which took me like 5 working days, I started getting emails every time they would see content that was violent or sexual or, you know, threats or, you know, talk of self-harm. And I started getting about 100 emails a day. And I realized, wait a minute, if I quit my full-time job at the New York Times and just was their, you know, social media monitor, it's still not, like, what do you do even if you were told your kids saw this? How do you find the thing that they saw? How do you have a conversation about it? So that's when I realized, you know, something really needed to be done. And I spent a couple years studying the landscape of tech reform and saw that there was just so much power and influence on the side of the tech lobby, and that there wasn't an equivalent powerful narrative movement to really galvanize public attention and help us understand what we were up against. And while this was going on, you know, parents all over the country who didn't have anywhere to turn were sometimes reaching out to me. I was getting texts, I was getting emails. And I remember I got this one text from a mom who said, you know, my son, I cannot get him off his phone. It feels like he's addicted to cocaine that I gave him. And I just was like, wow, you know, that is what we parents are experiencing. And this is not something that has an individual level solution. The only solution here is systemic.

0: And we're back. If you're just tuning in, you're listening to Tectonic. My name is Mark Hurst. I'm the host. We are halfway through my interview with Julie Scalfo, founder of Mothers Against Media Addiction, or MAMA. And you just heard Julie in the first half of the interview talk about the harms of these platforms, both in terms of the content and the design of those platforms, the addiction that results, and the self-harm or worse that can also result, upending families' lives everywhere. And the companies know exactly what they're doing. They know it. They have internal research that tells them what they're doing, and the leadership keeps doing it. They do it anyway. It is outrageous. So I hope you feel the rage that I feel and that I think Julie is expressing that she feels. If you'd like more information on MAMA or other resources that we've covered in the interview, go to the episode page for today's show on the Tectonic website, which is at tectonic.fm. That's T-E-C-H tonic.fm, and click into the show with Julie Scalfo, founder of MAMA. Let's go ahead now and listen to the second half of my interview with Julie here on Tectonic. And I understand that MAMA has a three-part mission.
1: That's right. We are working, first of all, for parent education to make sure that parents understand how these products work and what the risks are of allowing your child to spend too much time on screens. Secondly, we work to get phones out of schools. We think school is a place for learning and education, not a place for tech companies to be getting more profits out of our children. And third, we demand safeguards. You know, we expect our lawmakers to do their jobs and ensure that these consumer products are designed in a way that's safe. And when there's evidence they're harming humans, and especially children, to take action to make sure these products are either recalled or designed in a different way so that our kids are kept safe.
0: And here we have MAMA, which is at wearemama.org. One of the things that I like on the site is this PDF that's called MAMA's House Rules. It's a kind of checklist of actions that families can take in order to decrease the harm from social media and other addictive devices. For example, it says, in the morning, we wait until after we've fully woken up before we check our devices. On weeknights, we power down devices starting at 8 p.m. for teens and 9 p.m. for adults and store them in the designated space outside of anyone's bedroom. And there's a little checkbox for each of those suggestions so that presumably a family could post.

0: post this PDF and X off as they have started the policy of each one of these things. Tell me about some of these suggestions that you have for families.
1: Well, you know, every family is different, and families are going to have to create the norms for themselves that they're comfortable with. But I learned the hard way about allowing my kid to have a device at night. You know, you think they say they're going to get off, they want to get off. And what I came to see is it's not actually physically possible to get off if you're addicted. And, you know, I know most of us adults experience that where we're in bed and we just want to check for a minute, but you end up scrolling for an hour, 2 hours. We know from Meta's data that your child will be on there on a school night. We know from lots of research that a loss of sleep makes you more vulnerable to mental health problems. I mean, that's yet another way that social media has harmed children. So you should never, ever, ever let your child take a device into their room alone at night. Now, the idea of your teenager being done with technology at 8 o'clock is a little difficult right now because our schools have given so much technology to our kids. And at least 100 times a day, a parent complains to me that the school has issued their child a tablet or laptop, and they send this home with the child, who then has access to the internet and is using the device to watch all kinds of content that the parent doesn't want. So there was big news this week out of Los Angeles. LAUSD became the first school district in the country to say, enough with this. We're going to prioritize pencil and paper learning and limit laptops for kids. There's a huge push right now in New York City. Parents are outraged because of the introduction of AI into classrooms, and they are asking the New York City school chancellor to put a 2-year moratorium on AI in schools until there's more safety guardrails in place. So we have a lot of resources. My favorite check sheet for parents is actually the one that says 8 questions to ask your school about the use of AI in schools, because this is a product which the very folks who made it said it's so dangerous it could literally wipe out humanity. We know that it quote-unquote hallucinates, which means generates misinformation. And we know that, for example, one AI tutor gave a child a recipe to make fentanyl. We have multiple instances of healthy adults being driven to psychotic delusions from using AI. And we know it's already really difficult to get kids to do their homework. So we have serious questions about allowing this technology into the learning environment until basic safeguards are in place.
0: But Julie, don't you understand that AI is the future, and we have to train kids to use AI so that they're going to be viable members of the future workforce?
1: You know, I like to remind people that Steve Jobs and Wozniak and Bill Gates, none of those guys grew up with technology, and yet they invented computers. And we know that so many CEOs in Silicon Valley send their kids to Waldorf schools, and I don't believe that our entire future is AI. As long as we are human beings, we are going to need human connection. I do not want a robot to hold my infant or toddler and read them books at night. And I also don't believe that AI robots are going to learn how to do plumbing and be able to crawl under the space and fix all of our problems. So, you know, I am a huge fan of Meredith Broussard's work at NYU. I don't know if she's been a guest.
0: She has twice.
1: Awesome. She's awesome. I mean, Artificial Unintelligence is such a great book, How Computers Misunderstand the World. So, you know, it's the same marketing that tech companies have always done. My grandfather was a factory foreman. He used to build planes, and there was no machine that he didn't feel comfortable taking apart and putting back together. And when I was a teenager, every time I wanted something new, he would say, it's just bells and whistles. And he almost got fired at the hardware store he worked in retirement, because every time somebody wanted to buy a new product, he would tell them how to do it with a 30-cent, you know, screw and washer. So, you know, there's so much hype, and Wall Street and all of this tech money, they all want us to believe that these products are incredible and they're going to change everything. And they are going to do some incredible things. I don't think that that part's untrue. But the idea that AI is our entire future and we should drop everything else is just the biggest load of garbage. And I think we all need to stop buying it.
0: One other potentially addictive service that I've read about and I saw mentioned on the Mama website is Roblox, which is, for people who don't know, this environment where kids can build their own games and play games that others have created. And it has in-game currency and it's a kind of a social network at the same time. Should parents be concerned if their kids are playing Roblox?
1: Well, three different states just settled cases for millions of dollars against Roblox because of the way in which it permitted child predators to engage with children on its platforms. You know, all of these platforms have risks. And I think the message we want to get out foremost is that parents should not assume these things are safe. There are no safeguards in place. You know, part of what I think has always made America great is that we have all of these systems to ensure our food supply is safe and our medicine is safe and our transportation system is safe. And, you know, it's my job as a parent to feed my kid healthy food, but nobody expects me to make sure that there's no glass shards in a can of baby formula. We have a system in place and people who violate that system are held accountable. But more importantly, you know, there are measures in place to recall faulty food or cars or things like that. So there's no equivalent to these tech products. And I think for so many of us, you know, we just trusted that they were okay. And it turned out that that's not the case. So Roblox indeed has some concerning issues. And I think all of the platforms do.
0: There's another harm in AI while we're on the topic, which comes from chatbots. And this is something that I saw on your website, a warning about the sorts of relationships, if you can call it that, that chatbots are designed to foster with young users. The site says chatbots can be prompted to engage in explicit sexual conversations with kids. There are a disturbing number of cases of teens falling in love with, being manipulated by, and even engaging in sexual interactions with chatbots. The Wall Street Journal recently uncovered how Facebook Meta's chatbots may role play risky grooming behaviors and sexual scenarios with young users, even mimicking voices of popular celebrities and characters from children's media. This, for listeners who haven't kept up on their dystopian tech reading, they might be a little surprised to hear the extent to which Mark Zuckerberg has developed his AI chatbots to harm kids. But this is all for real, right?
1: It is for real, and it is dystopian, and it's also not new. AI chatbots are accelerating the harms and presenting new and terrible ways. But, you know, if you go back, actually, one of my favorite TED Talks was done by James Bridle back in 2018 about the nightmare.
0: He's a past guest, too. Sorry.
1: Ah, you have amazing guests. The nightmare videos of children's YouTube and what's wrong with the internet today. And he showed how you can search for something really innocuous and very quickly it becomes something really dystopic. I gave testimony in New Jersey recently about a social media safety bill there. And another parent who testified explained that her daughter had searched for Hello Kitty. And within three or four videos, it went from her beloved cartoon character to this cartoon committing violence, and the kid now has nightmares. So, you know, the sexual role play is just, again, another part of the machines looking for ways to engage and be extreme. And, you know, Sherry Turkle's work, you know, has obviously influenced me deeply. She's a mama advisor. But the nuances of human relationships and contact, which are built upon millions, billions of data points that on a level that you can't even comprehend, when a child cries and a parent meets that child's gaze and connects, the child is filled with warmth and love. And when you are engaging with a screen, it's just not the same thing. So in the U.S. right now, the average age of first exposure to pornography is 12, with many kids saying it's 10. And so what that means is many of our children are being exposed to pornography before they've even had their first kiss. And, you know, I'm not a prude, but like, that's just messed up, right? Like, what are we doing? It makes no sense.
0: You mentioned testifying in New Jersey recently. Could you give us a sense of what the legislative and judicial landscape is? I know people who want good things for kids just won two major victories, one in New Mexico and one in California. And on the legislative front, there are some states that have passed some laws. What do you see, Julie, is happening nationally right now?
1: So I'm really excited. I think this is an incredible moment. I think after the work of folks like you, other nonprofits, other advocates for years and years and years, we've finally reached a tipping point, and that parents are waking up to the fact that this doesn't have to be like this. We do not have to fill our children's classrooms with expensive technology that wastes the teacher's time, making them, you know, having to deal with lost cords and things like that. And people are pushing back. State lawmakers are pushing back. They're saying enough is enough. It's our job to keep the citizens of our state safe. Not only are children being harmed, but we are seeing all kinds of financial losses as scams just proliferate, and more people are having money stolen by scammers who use these platforms to reach them. In terms of the court cases, the Bellwether case in Los Angeles was just the first of thousands of cases, and the next one we're going to see is in June, and that is, I believe, a case brought by a school district. Not only have many, many individuals who have been harmed brought cases, many parents of children who have died brought cases, but school districts have sued these social media companies because they've had to absorb the cost of extra mental health counselors, speech pathologists for delayed, you know, learning, all these types of things. So we're going to see that in June. There was the jury decision in New Mexico where Meta was found guilty of endangering children and of lying to parents about the safety of its platforms. But I'm even more excited about a case that happened in Delaware where a judge determined that Meta is not entitled to insurance coverage in these cases because the reason for the problem wasn't an accident, but was because of the design of their products. So there's really interesting things happening in the courts. Now, in terms of policy, the federal government seems to be at a standstill. It is just appalling that Congress has not passed any legislation on social media since 1998, right? And that, remember, this is like when we were still like using our landline to call up AOL and had floppy disks. So the Kids Online Safety Act got through the Senate with this huge amount of bipartisan support. The vote was 91-3. But when it went over to the House, Speaker Mike Johnson refused to bring it for a vote. Steve Scalise, also from Louisiana, refused to say it was good. You know, he publicly criticized the bill, even though all of his Republican counterparts were like, what are you talking about? Then it was announced that Meta is spending tens of millions of dollars on an AI data processing plant in Louisiana. Maybe it's a coincidence. I don't know. Just total lack of inaction in Washington. Happily, though, state lawmakers are not standing by, and we're seeing an incredible number of bills moving forward that will ultimately keep kids safe. So one of those is the age-appropriate design code. That establishes a duty of care. It makes the product have to be safe by design, which will help us with any new products that come along. We're seeing AI chatbot legislation get passed, and we're seeing, you know, things like social media warning labels. So even when it comes to AI, we had a executive order saying we should not have state legislation, that it would unduly, quote unquote, delay innovation. But attorneys general and even Republican lawmakers are having none of it. And they're saying we have to absolutely have to keep people safe.
0: So there's some real momentum that's growing. And Mama is right at the center of this. You're a national organization and you have local chapters all over the country. Can you give us a sense of how the chapters work? I mean, what would someone see if they went to a local chapter meeting?
1: So MAMA only exists because of our incredible chapter leaders. We have over 60 women and men, mostly moms, but some dads too, who are taking the lead in their community to organize parents to stand together and push back against a childhood that is, you know, entirely on screens. They are hosting screen-free playdates. They are having meetings and sharing educational materials. They are testifying at school board meetings. And they are coming together to demand that our lawmakers take action to implement safeguards. I hoped that we could maybe have 6 chapters in our first year. Instead, we ended year 1 with 18 chapters. We just turned 2. We're now up to 49 chapters in 23 states. So my job is to scale our infrastructure to be able to meet this demand. We have the most incredible team. Everyone who works at Mama is just burning the candle and doing as much as we can, as fast as we can. But there's a lot to do. There's an incredible amount of money being spent right now to make sure that leaders who will regulate a lot AI don't get elected. I don't know if you've seen these super PACs, but $200 million plus has been promised to elect candidates who refuse to regulate AI. So there's a ton of work to do, and the chapters are really where all of the good things happen.
0: Now, that's very impressive after just 2 years.
1: Thank you, but I can't take the credit. It's the chapter leaders themselves. There's something about, I think, being a mom. I take a lot of stuff in life. We all have to, but if you hurt my kid, it really makes me angry. And that is what has happened, is these women, I mean, they're so incredible. We have a therapist. We have engineers, we have doctors, we have all of these people who are so skilled. And even if they're not trained to be grassroots organizers, they are saying enough is enough. I'm not going to stand for this. So I really just, I'm humbled to be on this journey with these folks. And I'm really proud of what we accomplished. 18 bills we endorsed last year passed. And that includes the SB 53 in California, which is the AI safety bill, and the RAISE Act in New York. And we'd like to see more of these as quickly as possible.
0: One thing I find inspiring about this is that I'm seeing parents that are taking action. Like you say, they say enough is enough, don't hurt my kid, and so on, which is great. So important. On the other hand, when I talk to parents, and I'm a parent myself, although our son is a little bit older, but the parents I talk to, some of them seem to feel powerless. They say, Timmy is on his phone all the time, and if we take the phone away from him for 5 minutes, he gets really agitated, and we just don't want that kind of conflict in our home, so we don't know what to do.
1: So, being a parent is not easy. I am not someone who grew up with a lot of experience with small children. I went to college where you could work as a babysitter or a bartender, and I chose to be a bartender. So when my kids were born, I was like, who are these crazy people, and where is their mother? And then I was like, oh my God, that's me. And I had to learn how to do what was best for them. And sometimes it was hard for me. It's hard to be a parent. So, we don't have any judgment, and we get that this is hard. But there is some work we all need to do to sort of look inside and see what it means to stand up for your child's well-being and set firm boundaries. So, we love Dr. Becky. We love Dr. Lisa Dunmore, all of these parenting experts that give advice. And we want to equip parents with the tools and the support to know that you can change the behavior and you can make a difference. I mean, a small example, when my kids first got phones, I remember a play date where they were all at the table eating pizza on their phones. So I let them finish the pizza, and then I got a basket and I walked around the table. I said, okay, the phones are going away now. And my son was completely mortified. And they all were like, oh, there's nothing to do. We're going to be so bored. I'm like, you're right. There's nothing to do. You're going to be bored. And it lasted like 2 minutes, and they jumped up. They went outside. They kicked a ball. They colored. They jumped on the trampoline. So part of being a parent is learning to tolerate your own discomfort, but setting up healthy boundaries. And part of what Mama's here to do is to let you know you're not alone.
0: Mama, again, is Mothers Against Media Addiction, which listeners can find online at wearemama.org. Julie Scalfo, founder of Mama, thanks so much for being on the show today.
1: It's my pleasure. And, if folks want to stay up to date on this or support us, we have a newsletter you can sign up for. 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But every 2 weeks, we send updates about what's happening in the online safety landscape and what our chapter leaders are doing. 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

And we're back. If you're just tuning in, you're listening to Tectonic. My name is Mark Hurst. I'll be your host for the remainder of the show. We just heard my interview with Julie Scalfo, founder of MAMA, which is Mothers Against Media Addiction. And you heard about the great work they're doing just trying to give parents and kids another way to get through their day that does not involve screen addiction and these horrible outcomes that, as you heard, are designed intentionally into those platforms. So thanks to Julie for being on the show. As I said before, if you want resources, certainly go to the MAMA website. We are mama.org. I've also posted some other links to stories and resources that Julie and I mentioned in the interview. They're all on the episode page at the Tectonic website, which is at tectonic.fm, T-E-C-H, tonic.fm, and just click into the Julie Scalfo episode. One of the things that I posted was this opinion piece in The Hill from April 28, 2026, written by Haley McNamara, who is the executive director of the National Center on Sexual Exploitation. And Haley writes, this is the headline of the opinion piece, "Mark Zuckerberg could do more to stop online child sexual abuse, but he doesn't." And I just want to read one paragraph. She gives a bunch of details to back up that assertion that Zuck could do more to stop online child sexual abuse, but he doesn't. Here's what Haley McNamara writes. Instagram, which I hope everyone by now understands, Instagram is part of Facebook Meta. So Instagram is owned by Mark Zuckerberg. Okay, let's go again. Instagram recommended 1.4 million potentially dangerous adults to teens in a single day. Meta had a you can't even believe this. I have trouble even reading this out loud, but I'm going to keep going. Meta had a 17 strikes policy before suspending accounts flagged for engaging in sex trafficking. 17 strikes and you're out. Continuing, Meta's AI chatbot was intentionally built with guidelines permitting, quote, romantic or sensual, unquote, conversations with minors. And a child safety group report found that only 17% of Instagram's safety features for teens actually worked. And that's just one paragraph in Haley McNamara's column, and I'd recommend it if you're interested in this topic. Go and read more about that. There's also a link to a Wall Street Journal article. It's a gift link, so you get past the paywall. This is dated April 29, 2026, and the headline is "How YouTube Took Over the American Classroom." And so this one, just so everybody knows, YouTube is owned by Google. So all the harms that come off of Instagram are owned by Mark Zuckerberg, and all the harms that come off of YouTube are all Google's responsibility. So again, how YouTube took over the American classroom, and the poll quote is, "Parents find their kids captive to the video streaming site on their school-issued devices." For one, it was 13,000 YouTube videos in 3 months. And again, you can click into that and get the details. So just what Julie Scalfo was saying in the interview, schools are issuing devices that have YouTube built into them. And it's the school issued device that becomes the portal to all of the horrific content that Google is happy to send out over its toxic sludge factory called YouTube. That is weaponized with an algorithm that sends users, including kids, the worst content possible because growth at any cost, and it keeps them engaged. If it harms kids, Google doesn't care. If it harms kids, Zuckerberg doesn't care. Actually, he does care in a perverted way. He cares to know that it's harming kids and in enabling his growth. He wants to do more of it, according to the whistleblowers.
This is what we're up against, friends. Absolutely depraved, irredeemably corrupt, multi-trillion dollar industry led by leaders that have not a shred of ethics or morals inside of them. I'm just speaking based on the output of their actions. Who can say what goes on inside the souls of these guys? But I can look at the results of their actions and say that there are no ethics that I can see. It's outrageous that this is the power center. And so I wish Julie Scalfo and Mama all the best, all of the groups out there that are building a resistance to big tech, I am totally in favor of. And I hope that this show is something that you can share with your family, your friends, your extended family. Make sure they listen to this so they know about these resources and they know there's a way to keep their kids safe. Until next time, friends, you know exactly what to do. Avoid Apple, abandon Amazon, forget Facebook, and whatever you do, get off Google. And we'll go out to a song by the Juliana Hatfield Three. I hope you have a great week, everybody. I'll see you next time.

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1: The all-out effort by this administration and its cohorts in some state governments to seize control of how elections are run is the latest chapter in a very long story of power being used to silence the black community.
0: As fallout grows from the Supreme Court's gutting of the Voting Rights Act, and Republican lawmakers race to redraw congressional maps to gain more seats in Congress, we'll speak to the new NAACP General Counsel, Kristen Clark. Under President Biden, she served as Assistant Attorney General for Civil Rights. We'll talk about the attacks on voting rights and the weaponization of the Department of Justice under President Trump. Then two Palestine solidarity activists violently detained and held by Israel for 10 days after Israeli forces raided the Gaza-bound Global Samud flotilla on the high seas have been deported.
2: I left behind me thousands of Palestinian prisoners, children, women, and men. I'm sure that the treatment I face is not compared to the suffering they are going through. The testimonies we hear of their torture, of their violation on daily basis. We have to continue mobilizing. We cannot forget the Palestinian prisoners.
0: We'll be joined by one of those activists, Seif Abukeche. He's in Turkey now. All that and more coming up. Welcome to Democracy Now!, democracynow.org, The War and Peace Report. I'm Amy Goodman. President Trump said Monday the U.S. ceasefire with Iran is on life support after he rejected Iran's proposal to end the war and reopen the Strait of Hormuz, calling it stupid.
3: After reading that piece of garbage they sent us, I didn't even finish reading it. I said, I'm not going to waste my time reading it. I would say it's one of the weakest right now. It's on life support.
0: Iranian officials said they're prepared to retaliate if attacked, warning the U.S. would be surprised by Iran's response. Meanwhile, the Wall Street Journal reports United Arab Emirates secretly carried out military strikes on Iran, including an April attack on a refinery on Lavan Island in the Persian Gulf. The journal reports the Trump administration quietly welcomed the participation of the UAE and any other Gulf states wanting to join in the fight. The head of the Saudi Aramco oil company warned Monday the global oil market will lose around 100 million barrels every week if disruptions to the Strait of Hormuz continue at the current rate. Amin Nasser also warned that global supplies of gasoline and jet fuel could reach critically low levels by summer unless Iran allows shipping lanes to reopen. Here in the United States, Missouri Republican Senator Josh Hawley said Monday he's introducing legislation that would suspend federal taxes on gasoline and diesel fuel. Gas is currently taxed at 18.4 cents per gallon, diesel at just over 24 cents. Hawley's bill would suspend them entirely for 90 days, depriving the Treasury of billions of dollars of tax revenue. This comes after the Trump administration released a record 8.6 million barrels of oil from the U.S. Strategic Petroleum Reserve last week in a bid to lower U.S. gas prices, which have soared to an average of more than $4.50 a gallon. The Israeli military has issued a new forced evacuation orders for residents of southern Lebanese towns and villages as it continues daily violations of the U.S. brokered April ceasefire. On Monday, an Israeli airstrike killed six people in a house in southern Lebanon. Elsewhere, Israeli forces blew up a water pumping station on the Litani River. Meanwhile, the UN says Israeli forces are impeding peacekeepers with UNIFIL, blocking their movements with tanks and armored bulldozers. UN spokesperson Farhan Haq said violent incidents have surged since Friday.
4: During this period, peacekeepers observed more than 1,296 trajectories of projectiles attributed to the Israeli Defense Forces and 64 trajectories of projectiles attributed to Hezbollah. Incidents involving the denial of freedom of movement to UNIFIL peacekeepers continue to occur daily.
0: In Gaza, Israeli forces have once again violated the U.S. brokered ceasefire with deadly violence. The Palestinian Health Ministry reports Israeli troops stationed in eastern Gaza shot and killed two civilians Monday. Elsewhere, medics retrieved the bodies of two Palestinians from central Gaza after they were hit by shrapnel from Israeli artillery fire. Meanwhile, a member of a Gaza-bound humanitarian aid flotilla has returned home after he was abducted by Israeli commandos in international waters and brought to Israel for interrogation. The Brazilian activist Tiago Avila said from Sao Paulo on Monday he and other prisoners suffered torture in Israeli custody. Avila blamed Prime Minister Benjamin Netanyahu for the abuses. Thanks.
5: Yes, he committed another war crime, but what he did against us is nothing compared to what they do to Palestinians every single day. Once again, we always need to say this. It's not about us individually. It's about a people that has been suffering 8 decades of genocide and ethnic cleansing.
0: Tiago Avila's mother died in Brazil while he was in Israeli custody. After headlines, we'll speak with Saif Aboukeshek. He was abducted from the global Samud flotilla by Israeli forces. He'll speak to us now after being held for 10 days by Israel. He'll speak to us from Turkey. In the occupied West Bank, Israeli forces fatally shot a 30-year-old Palestinian man Monday as they raided the Kalangia refugee camp north of Jerusalem. He was shot in the head, later pronounced dead after Israeli forces barred ambulance crews from reaching his body. The killing came as Israeli forces stormed a vocational school opposite the camp and fired a barrage of tear gas, stun grenades, and live ammunition. Separately, a Palestinian family in a village near Jenin says Israeli settlers forced them to exhume their 80-year-old relative and rebury his body in a different grave. 80-year-old Hussein Assasa died of natural causes last Friday. His son says he coordinated a burial with Israel's military, yet settlers threatened to bulldoze his gravesite unless he agreed to move the body, claiming the cemetery was part of an Israeli settlement. Such settlements are illegal under international law. The European Union has agreed to impose sanctions on Israeli settlers in the occupied West Bank after Hungary's new government lifted its long-standing veto of the measures. The move comes shortly after Péter Magyar was sworn in as Hungary's new prime minister, ending 16 years of Viktor Orbán's authoritarian rule. Viktor Orbán was a close ally of the United States, as President Trump. 10 Hamas leaders were also sanctioned. The EU and the United Kingdom also announced separate sanctions targeting Russian officials and institutions accused of systematically deporting and indoctrinating Ukrainian children during the war. The sanctions cover Russian individuals responsible for forcibly transferring children from occupied Ukrainian territories. Here in New York, protests erupted Monday outside a real estate expo that advertises properties for sale in the occupied Palestinian territories. The Intercept reports at least one table at the so-called Great Israeli Real Estate Event, unquote, advertised land sales in Kfar Eldad, Karni Shamran, and other Israeli settlements considered illegal under international law. This is Shraddha Joshi of the Palestinian Solidarity Group, Pal-Oda.
6: In the buildings near us, they are selling Palestinian land illegally in an event that is in direct violation of New York housing law, New York real estate law, and international law. This is Palestinian land that is being sold right here in our neighborhoods. The properties that are being advertised in this land sale event exist in the occupied West Bank. That is direct violation of the Fourth Geneva Convention, which is in violation of international law. And we're here to say that we have a stake in this as community members, and that New Yorkers will be out here and we will not be silenced.
0: The U.S. Supreme Court cleared the way Monday for Alabama to eliminate one of its two majority black congressional districts ahead of November's midterm elections. The move could hand Republicans an additional House seat. Alabama is one of several Republican-led states rushing to redraw maps and disenfranchise black voters after the Supreme Court gutted a key Voting Rights Act provision last month. Meanwhile, Virginia Democrats on Monday asked the U.S. Supreme Court to restore a voter-approved congressional map struck down by Virginia's high court last week. The new Virginia districts could help Democrats secure up to 4 seats in the House. President Trump set to arrive in China to meet with Chinese President Xi Jinping this week for his first visit to China since 2017. President Trump will be accompanied by corporate executives, including Apple CEO Tim Cook and Elon Musk of Tesla. Forbes reports the 5 billionaires in President Trump's entourage have a combined net worth of $870 billion. The summit is expected to focus on trade, tariffs, the U.S.-Israeli war in Iran, artificial intelligence, and U.S. arms sales to Taiwan. Senate Democrats have condemned a Republican plan to spend $1 billion in taxpayer funds on Trump's ballroom in the East Wing of the White House. Senate Minority Leader Chuck Schumer accused Republicans of, quote, asking working families to pay the price while Trump pockets the perks.
7: At a time when Americans are struggling to put food on the table, Republicans say, let him eat cake, and demand American taxpayers build Trump a palace while they're at it.
0: This comes as soil excavated from the White House as part of the ballroom project and dumped at nearby East Potomac Park has tested positive for lead, chromium, and other toxic metals, according to National Park Service data reported by the New York Times. And a lawsuit filed by the Cultural Landscape Foundation seeks to halt Trump's makeover of the Lincoln Memorial Reflecting Pool, whose repairs have ballooned from a promise $1.8 million to $13.1 million after the Interior Department added $6.2 million to a no-bid contract last week. Meanwhile, in Miami, Florida, a 15-foot gold-leaf bronze statue of President Trump, dubbed Don Colossus, was installed at Trump's Doral, Miami golf course, commissioned by a cryptocurrency group and dedicated by Trump ally Pastor Mark Burns. On social media, Pastor Burns wrote, quote, "Let me say this plainly, this is not a golden calf," unquote. Haiti's prime minister said Monday, Haiti is too unstable to hold presidential elections as scheduled in August, which would be Haiti's first election in nearly a decade. Haiti has had no nationally elected officials since January 2023, and its parliament has been inactive since 2019. More than 1.4 million people have been displaced by gang violence, while key roads linking the capital, Port-au-Prince, to the provinces remain unsafe or blocked. Doctors Without Borders has suspended hospital operations due to gunfire safety concerns. And in the Philippines, a senator who once presided over former President Rodrigo Duterte's violent drug war fled federal agents Monday as they attempted to serve him an international arrest warrant outside the Philippine Senate. Surveillance cameras caught the dramatic scene as 64-year-old Senator Ronald De La Rosa dashed upstairs and raced along hallways before arriving at the Senate chamber where the officers have no power to arrest him. He slept at the Senate office overnight and has since refused to leave, vowing to fight extradition to The Hague to face charges at the International Criminal Court. De La Rosa served as police chief under Duterte between 2016 and 2018 when thousands of alleged drug dealers were shot and killed. A spokesperson for the ICC laid out the charges against him Monday.
8: The judges assessed the material submitted by the prosecution and found reasonable grounds to believe that Mr. De La Rosa is allegedly criminally responsible as an indirect co-perpetrator for the crime against humanity of murder.
0: Meanwhile, the Philippine House of Representatives voted Monday to impeach Vice President Sara Duterte over bribery and corruption charges. She's the daughter of the ex-president Rodrigo Duterte, who's jailed at The Hague awaiting trial at the ICC for alleged crimes against humanity. It's the second time Sara Duterte has been impeached, but she appears unlikely to be removed from office after her allies on Monday took control of the Senate. And those are some of the headlines. This is Democracy Now!, democracynow.org, The War and Peace Report. I'm Amy Goodman. Coming up, the NAACP's new general counsel, Kristen Clark, the former assistant attorney general for civil rights at the Justice Department. Stay with us.

0: Songbird by Henry Furland. This is Democracy Now!, democracynow.org. I'm Amy Goodman in New York, headed to Middleburg, Virginia tonight, and then to Atlanta on Friday and to Austin and Houston, Texas over the weekend. Juan Gonzalez joins us from Chicago. Hi, Juan.
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0: We begin today's show looking at the growing attack on voting rights across the United States following the Supreme Court's recent gutting of a key provision of the Voting Rights Act of 1965. Republican lawmakers across the South are racing to redraw congressional maps in a move that's expected to lead to a historic drop in the number of black representatives in Congress. In Tennessee, Republican Governor Bill Lee signed into law last week a new Republican-drawn map that aims to eliminate the state's only majority black district. And in Alabama, the U.S. Supreme Court just cleared the way for Republican lawmakers to eliminate a district held by a black Democrat. NAACP President Derek Johnson responded to the unsigned ruling by saying, quote, "We are witnessing a return to Jim Crow." Meanwhile, in Virginia, Democrats have suffered a major setback after the state Supreme Court struck down a new congressional map just weeks after voters approved it. The new map could have allowed Democrats to win four additional House seats in November's midterm elections. On Monday, Democratic leaders in Virginia asked the U.S. Supreme Court to overturn the state court's decision. To talk about all of this and more, we're joined by Kristen Clark. She's general counsel of the NAACP. During the Biden administration, Clark served as assistant attorney general for civil rights at the Department of Justice. She's also the former head of the Lawyers Committee for Civil Rights Under Law. Kristen Clark, it's great to have you back. We used to often interview you when you were head of the Lawyers Committee for Civil Rights. Then you were in the Justice Department, now the new general counsel of the NAACP. Before we get into specifics, can you talk about what's happening to civil rights law in this country, what's happening at the Department of Justice, and for a global audience to understand the Supreme Court's decision gutting the Voting Rights Act?
2: Well, first, thank you for having me at this turbulent moment in American democracy. A lot has happened in 14, 15 months into the Trump administration, but what we knew from day one is that this is an administration that would be hostile when it comes to enforcement of our civil rights laws. We've seen a Justice Department that is nothing but a shadow of its former self. The Civil Rights Division was once the crown jewel of the Justice Department, is no longer engaged in the business of standing up to protect our nation's most vulnerable communities. They have driven out career professionals and have weaponized our civil rights laws to target communities, to target black people and other vulnerable communities. The Supreme Court's devastating decision in the Louisiana versus Calais case, you know, has really turned our country upside down. I am a lifelong civil rights lawyer. I have spent the vast majority of those years working on cases in the South, in the Deep South. The southern part of our country is a unique place that really wrestles with the legacy of discrimination. It is a place where you see tremendous suffering. It is a place where you see tremendous poverty. And a lot of those problems rear their ugly head in our politics, in our electoral politics. It is a part of the country where black folks have had tremendous difficulty getting a seat at the table, have had tremendous uphill battles when it comes to having success getting elected to office. And the Voting Rights Act has proven to be the one tool that has helped to open the doors of democracy by giving black voters a fair opportunity to elect candidates of their choice. There is no doubt that the Supreme Court's decision in Louisiana versus Calais will mark a turning point in our country. And it is unsurprising that we are seeing the Deep South race at lightning speed to eradicate the gains that have been made over the decades. Tennessee is a place where the NAACP is working very closely to push back against this effort. Over the course of 48 hours, they moved at lightning speed to dismantle the one majority black district in that state that is home to Memphis, which is the city with the largest black population in the country. It's also a special place. It is the place where Dr. Martin Luther King tragically was assassinated. It is a place that is home to the KKK. The KKK was literally born in the state of Tennessee, and you feel and see that legacy today. And so we owe a great debt to the people of Tennessee, particularly those in former Congressional District 9, and we are determined to use every tool available in the courts, through our advocacy, through protests in the street, to push back.
1: And Kristen Clark, a lot of attention has been focused in the last several months on the redistricting of congressional races. But really, there's a lot more at stake than just the representatives in the House of Representatives. There are city councils, school boards, county boards, legislative districts that could also face enormous redrawing in the next year or two. Could you talk about the impact at the local level as well?
2: Yeah, that's right. You know, I think there are many people talking, rightly so, about the need for a Supreme Court reform, the need to figure out a way to restore impartiality and balance to a Supreme Court that seems to be bent at putting its thumb on the scale this congressional election cycle.

0: thing we should be thinking about is this election season and how critically important it is that we get out and make our voices heard. It's going to be incredibly important that in every corner of this country, that people stand up and turn out in extraordinary numbers so that we can put ourselves back on a path to the reformation and electoral changes that we need to bring back balance and order and reasonableness into the way that our democracy functions and operates.
1: Could you talk in particular about Alabama? Officials have asked the Supreme Court for permission to throw out the state's congressional map, which has two majority black districts, especially given the fact that Alabama is often considered sort of the birthplace of the voting rights movement.
0: It is indeed the birthplace of a multiracial democracy here in America. I was just in Selma to mark the anniversary of Bloody Sunday, which was a turning point in our nation's history. Peaceful demonstrators who were brutalized on the Edmund Pettus Bridge. That incident and the courage of folks like John Lewis who marched that day prompted our president and Congress to galvanize and act. Those actions gave us the Voting Rights Act. And so it is devastating to see Alabama turning the clock back. There are two districts that afford black voters an opportunity to elect candidates of choice. One of them is led by Congresswoman Terry Sewell, who grew up in Selma in the shadow of that bridge, who honorably serves that community well. The other is Shamari Figures, who is the son of a father who fought the KKK, the son of a mother who serves in the state legislature. He is a public service, someone who's worked for government and who believes in standing up for communities. That Alabama would dare turn the clock back to a time that is looking back on the shadow of Jim Crow is truly despicable. But as they do so with the blessing of a United States Supreme Court that just yesterday made the decision that Alabama can use a previous map that a court found to be discriminatory. And the election is underway. So, what we're seeing happening across the South, I think, is made all the more pervasive because the primary election season literally is underway in many states like Alabama and Louisiana.
2: Soon after the landmark Supreme Court ruling that gutted the Voting Rights Act, you mentioned Louisiana, the Louisiana governor, Jeff Landry, declared a state of emergency and abruptly suspended congressional House primaries just as voting was starting up. On Sunday, Landry appeared on CBS's 60 Minutes. He was asked by CBS correspondent Cecilia Vega about why he suspended the congressional House primaries. This is what he said.
3: The highest court of the land says the map that you have is unconstitutional, so we don't have a map under which our voters can vote on.
4: This country has held elections during the Civil War, during two world wars. Elections still went on.
3: We're going to have an election, and we're actually going to have an election on election day.
4: But voting was already happening. As we sit here right now, more than 45,000 ballots have been returned. What happens to those?
3: Oh, those ballots are discarded, and those voters will vote again in November.
4: You say that like it's not a big deal.
3: Well, it's not a big deal. It's not my fault. Go, if anybody has a grievance, take it to the United States Supreme Court.
2: That's Louisiana Governor Kristen Clark. Your response?
0: Incredibly disturbing that in 2026 we live in a democracy where we would dare cast away the legitimate ballots of American citizens is deeply troubling. We have the same situation in Virginia where the Virginia Supreme Court issued a ruling that renders null and void the votes cast by more than 3 million voters. We are taking a 100 steps backward.

0: right now in American democracy. We have a lot of work to do to get back on a path to reform, but the way to get there, and it is the NAACP's strategy, is to galvanize, to make sure that our voices of protest are heard loudly, that we're showing up at the Capitol houses and protesting these, disturbing efforts to redraw maps at the 11th hour in a way that is proving disruptive, chaotic, and racially discriminatory. And working to make sure that our voices are heard, that we are standing up proudly and making sure our voices are heard in these primary and general elections, which will truly prove consequential to the future of American democracy.
1: And Kristen, at the same time, we've had a new Reuters investigation that has concluded that the Trump administration is seeking to gain federal control over elections in at least 8 states, and that they're using investigations, raids, subpoenas for access to balloting system and voter records. Your response to this, what appears to be a complete determination of the Trump administration that no matter what happens, they're not going to lose midterm elections.
0: Yeah, no doubt there is a coordinated campaign underway at the hands of this administration to lock out certain voters, to lock out black voters, brown voters, and other voters of color. There is talk of deploying an election integrity army to polling sites. They are making efforts to access private information from voter registration lists across the country. We are fighting those efforts in about 10 states across the country. And what's happening is we see this administration issuing executive orders to weaponize the United States Postal Service to determine which absentee ballots will count and which will not. While they undertake all of these unlawful and disturbing actions, they seem to be doing so with the blessing of a United States Supreme Court that does not seem to be a faithful arbiter of the law and our Constitution. So we will push back against these efforts as we are doing in the courts. We'll work to provide clarity for voters amid the chaos that has been unleashed, and work to make sure that everyone is laser focused and clear eyed about the importance of ensuring that their voices are heard loudly, loudly this critical election season.
2: I want to turn to Harmeet Dhillon, the Assistant Attorney General for Civil Rights, who holds the same position you had during the Biden administration. She recently appeared on News Nation and talked about the Justice Department's demand for voter rolls from states.
3: Now, we've gone and asked all 50 states in the District of Columbia to give us their voter rolls. This is something that the Attorney General is entitled to under the Civil Rights Act of 1960, which is basically a transparency statute. And we're using those to try to help these states comply with their Help America Vote Act requirements to keep their voter rolls up to date. So far, at least a third of the states have complied with us voluntarily or reached settlements with us. And what we're running and finding in these voter rolls is that there are hundreds of thousands of dead people on the voter rolls, and there are quite a few suspected non-citizens on the voter rolls. And now we're digging in further to see, did people actually vote and what have you. But that's alarming, and that is from the states who are cooperating with us.
2: So that's Harmeet Dhillon, Assistant Attorney General for Civil Rights, a position you know well, Kristen Clark, because you occupied it before in the Biden administration. Groups are suing to prevent the federal government from getting access to these rolls. If you can talk about the significance of what she was saying on Newsmax.
0: Well, I think it is fair to say that Harmeet Dhillon has completely hollowed out the Civil Rights Division. I led the division for 4 years with the core focus of standing up to protect our nation's most vulnerable communities in every corner of this country. And she has been laser focused on carrying out Trump's agenda, on carrying out a partisan agenda. She does not follow facts and apply the law even-handedly. She cherry-picks and uses laws in ways to try and intimidate her way to the goal that she seeks to achieve. She has talked in interviews about using the force of the Civil Rights Division, writing letters to kind of bully people into submission. That is not how I ran the Civil Rights Division, and it's frankly not how any of my predecessors ran the division. As she works to try and obtain voter registration lists, groups like mine, the NAACP, are fighting feverishly against these efforts. They are unlawful, and they also throw into chaos the way that election officials run elections in our country. The private voter registration lists contain confidential information. I think there are arguments that the Justice Department is violating state privacy laws in seeking to get their hands on these lists. And, you know, again, it is just difficult watching a civil rights division that has crumbled, leaving people in every corner of the country more vulnerable. Instead of doing the work, standing up to fight hate crimes, standing up to combat sexual harassment and sexual violence, instead of standing up to protect the rights of people with disabilities, ensuring that people are able to vote, we've seen a civil rights division really that has been weaponized to carry out a partisan agenda.
1: I wanted to ask you, in that clip we played of Harmy Dillon, she mentioned that they have found dead people on the rolls and they have found non-citizens on voter rolls in some states. But people who are familiar with the voting process at the local level in this country know that neither of those things are unusual, because obviously when a person dies, the family doesn't immediately try to remove their loved one from the voter rolls. It'll take several years of the local election board seeing that the person doesn't vote to then send them a notice and purge them from the list. So it stands to reason there might be tens of thousands of people who have recently deceased that are on the voter rolls. That doesn't mean that there's any fraud involved in people voting who are supposedly dead. Your response to this attempt to talk about people on the rolls and not talking about people who actually vote?
0: This is an administration that traffics in mass disenfranchisement, that traffics in mass purges of eligible voters from the rolls. Those data points, I have no doubt, are overblown, that they cannot be substantiated, and are, you know, merely held out to create a pretextual basis for the purge schemes that they are driving. If anything, what we have seen is that there are thousands of eligible voters across the country who are unlawfully stripped away and removed from the rolls, people who show up on election day, who have voted for years, who no longer appear on the rolls. And so we need to be working to figure out how we can open up our process, make it more fair, make it more easier for people to exercise their voice in our democracy.
2: Kristen Clark, I want to play a clip from a video obtained by the New York Times. This is of former special counsel Jack Smith speaking during a private discussion at the Cosmos Club in Washington, D.C. last month, in which he discusses the weaponization of the Department of Justice by the Trump administration.
4: We have a Department of Justice today. It targets people for criminal prosecution simply because the president doesn't like them. We have a department that fails to investigate cases because they might uncover facts that are inconvenient for narratives the president would like to press.
2: And of course, President Trump has gone after Jack Smith, but respond to what he's saying.
0: That I I fully agree with Jack Smith. Again, the U.S. Department of Justice is nothing but a shadow of its former self. This is an agency that throughout its history has engaged in one thing, and that is in fair and full enforcement of the law, even-handedly. You treat people, the powerful and the powerless, the same. You stand up for vulnerable communities. You follow the facts and you enforce the law. And we have seen this Justice Department really operate as President Trump's personal law firm. President Trump lavished praise on his acting attorney general this week for, quote, keeping him out of jail. And for that reason, presumes that he's doing a good job. This kind of entanglement, deep entanglement between the business of the Justice Department and the White House is not something that we have seen throughout the decades. It is the sign of a Justice Department that is in broken and in dire need of repair. And sadly, we should fully expect to see more targeting of the kind that Jack Smith talked about in the road ahead. And it is, again, why it is so critical that this election season people get out and make sure that their voices are heard this midterm season, because it's the first critical step towards putting us back on a path to normalcy and integrity in our country.
1: And could you talk as well about what the Trump administration has done to the immigration courts, administrative law judges that rule, and how they have pushed out anyone who doesn't go along with what the White House and the State Department want in terms of dealing with immigration cases?
0: That's right. And one of the aspects here that I think is particularly troubling is that we have shut down our refugee program, that we were once a place that could be a safe haven for people suffering across the country in countries experiencing political violence and turbulence. We've shut the refugee program down, but kept the doors open for white South Afrikaners from South Africa. It is deeply disturbing to see the immigration courts come to a grinding halt. It is, I think, disturbing to see us as a nation shutting the door on refugees. Really challenging to see the weaponization of the Department of Homeland Security and ICE in particular as a force that is targeting Americans, targeting innocent Americans, and terrorizing communities and causing turbulence in so many corners of the United States.
2: I wanted to ask, while this redistricting is extremely radical, and if you can explain how unusual it is, what it means to do this redistricting every 10 years, but President Trump pushing for it in the middle of that. A couple quick things. One is, we've been showing this picture of the Trump banner, a banner of President Trump's head that is outside, hangs on the Justice Department. And the significance, the meaning of this, and how unusual that is. And the other thing is, even if there is this redistricting, and it gives Republicans an advantage, the fact is there's an extremely low rate of voting in the United States versus other countries. And maybe you could say about what it is. If more people voted, would this redistricting even matter?
0: Well, the wave of late decade racial gerrymandering of maps that we are seeing right now, particularly in the South, is highly unusual. Redistricting ordinarily is something that is carried out once at the start of a decade, once you have newly released census data. In states like Tennessee, there is actually a law on the books that prohibits mid-decade redistricting, something that they repealed during their 48-hour marathon session to dismantle Congressional District 9, home to Memphis. But redistricting is not a small task. Ordinarily, this is one of the largest undertakings for a state legislature at the beginning of a decade, carried out over a series of hearings with opportunity for the public to engage, opportunity to consider and debate alternative maps, opportunity to hear testimony from lawmakers, both for and against. It's a rigorous process with lots of deliberation and the kind of race at lightning speed to adopt new maps that we are now seeing in the Deep South is deeply disturbing and anti-democratic. In Tennessee, for example, lawmakers had no opportunity to see the map before it was introduced a few hours into the 48-hour session. There was no alternative map. The one map was produced in a very opaque process. We do not want redistricting carried out in the dark, in the back rooms. Through a process that lacks any transparency or opportunity for public engagement. So there is the racial impact, the partisan impact that we are seeing in some places in the country. But then the lack of transparency really makes it something that runs contrary to principles that really should shape a modern democracy. And when we talk about a modern democracy, we want a democracy where we have high levels of voter participation and turnout. No doubt we lag woefully behind countries in Europe that enjoy turnout and participation rates at the 80% level. We are far below that in the United States. And this is an administration that wants to reduce those numbers even more. They want to make sure that they find ways to depress, intimidate, and hold back the voices of Black and brown voters and other voters of color. And it is why at the NAACP will continue to use advocacy, protest, and aggressive litigation in the courts to ensure that we have an open, fair, and equal democracy where everyone can exercise their voice and participate.
2: I think the number is something like 65% for general elections. That means 35% of eligible voters don't vote. And in the midterms, it's like half of voters don't. The last one was something like 52% came out. Half the eligible voters in the United States are not voting. What an amazing force that would be if all people who are eligible came out to vote. Kristen Clark, I want to thank you so much for joining us, the general counsel of the NAACP. She just took on that position last month. She was previously Assistant Attorney General for Civil Rights at the U.S. Department of Justice. Coming up, Israel's deported two Palestine solidarity activists who were violently detained and taken to Israel when Israeli forces raided the Gaza-bound Global Samud Flotilla in international waters. Stay with us.

0: Let Freedom Ring by Tom Morello. He is going to be playing today. Grammy Award-winning artist, activist, and Rock and Roll Hall of Fame inductee at noon at 26 Federal Plaza. They've put out a poster that says, End ICE Abuse Now. He's performing in New York with Bruce Springsteen last night to thousands of people at Madison Square Garden. This is Democracy Now!, democracynow.org, The War and Peace Report. I'm Amy Goodman with Juan Gonzalez. Israel's deported two activists who were violently abducted from a Gaza-bound humanitarian aid flotilla. They were abducted by Israeli forces in international waters last month. The activists were sailing with the Global Samud Flotilla, which was challenging Israel's maritime blockade and trying to deliver humanitarian aid to Palestinians devastated by years of war. Thiago Avila of Brazil and Spanish national Palestinian Saif Abu Keshek were among 175 international activists forced off their aid ships at gunpoint. While most of the activists were released in Crete, Abu Keshek and Avila were taken to Israel for so-called questioning, according to Israeli authorities. Hadil Abu Saleh, an attorney on their legal team, called their detention unlawful and a, quote, sham proceeding with no legal basis intended to punish them for attempting to challenge Israel's illegal blockade on Gaza, unquote. The attorney also said they both faced severe physical abuse by their Israeli captors. The governments of Brazil and Spain, President Lula of Brazil and the Prime Minister of Spain, Pedro Sanchez, condemned Israel's actions and called for the immediate release of their citizens. Israel's foreign ministry accused Abu Keshek and Avila of affiliation with the Popular Conference for Palestinians Abroad, or PCPA, an organization U.S. and Israeli officials have claimed is a front for Hamas. Although no charges were brought against the two men, and they were released and deported on Sunday. This is Thiago Avila speaking to supporters after arriving in Sao Paulo, Brazil.
1: We need to defeat Netanyahu and Donald Trump. We need to defeat the war criminals. We need to defeat the industrial military complex that profits from war, the big tech that wants to control our lives. We need to build a different future for us. And yes, he committed another war crime, but what he did against us is nothing compared to what they do to Palestinians every single day. Once again, we always need to say this. It's not about us individually. It's about a people that has been suffering 8 decades of genocide and ethnic cleansing.
0: That's Brazilian activist Thiago Avila speaking upon his return to Brazil, where his mother, Teresa Regina de Avila Silva, sadly died while her son was in Israeli detention following a long illness. Fellow activist, Spanish national Saif Abu Keshek, also spoke to supporters following his release.
2: I left behind me thousands of Palestinian prisoners, children, women, and men. I'm sure that the treatment I face is not compared to the suffering they are going through. The testimonies we hear of their torture, of their violation on daily basis. We have to continue mobilizing. We cannot forget the Palestinian prisoners.
0: For more, we go now to Turkey, where we are joined by that activist, Saif Abu Keshek. He's a Spanish and Swedish national of Palestinian descent and a member of the Global Samud Flotilla Steering Committee, just released from Israeli detention and deported after being seized by Israeli forces in international waters in April. Saif, thank you so much for being with us. Can you describe your abduction? Can you describe what happened and particularly talk about what happened in Israeli custody in Israel?
3: Thank you. Thank you, Amy. And it's good to hear you again. I did not expect to be out such an early time. We are used on the continuous violations of Israel and for them to act as they want. So another crime, as Thiago said, has been committed, and we still see the complicity and the impunity that they act with. On the 30th of April, they also all of a sudden, on more than 700 nautical miles away from the shores of Gaza, they have intercepted part of our boats, and they started moving from one boat to another, collected around 175. A participant of Global Simul Flotilla into a prison ship where we were asked to stay inside cargo containers that did not have any conditions. People were violently removed from their ships into the prison ship. Ships were left floating in the sea. One of the ships called Tam Tam. Participants were left inside the ship with a broken engine. Under the danger of drowning, without being provided any help or support, and were rescued by open arms. Then transporting us to the prison ship, people were violently strip searched, handcuffed, and then pushed inside the cargo containers. Then some of us were being picked up slowly. Was very difficult to know what is exactly what's happening, but was in the middle of the international waters. Me and Thiago were transported into a different military ship and then taken to occupied Palestine. Arrived there on Saturday morning, where the police was waiting for us, and then directly we were taken into the Shabak, which is the Israeli Secret Service, and started interrogation. Until Friday, a few days ago, when we were informed that investigation is being closed and that we will be deported. When they introduced themselves, they introduced themselves as the unit that is responsible for investigations around Gaza. I had 8 investigators questioning me on different occasions with their continuous version of story that they have the right to go into 700 nautical miles, that Gaza is not being besieged, that there is no blockade, that there is no genocide, that there is no military occupation, that settlers are normal citizens, even if they move around with guns and they attack people. One of the investigators told me that you should fight against other types of occupation, like, you know, Tenerife. I told him, well, there are no protests in Tenerife. And they said, they killed them all. We tried to do this in Gaza. We only managed to kill 100,000, but we have finished all our bombs. And that's a number that we have managed to kill. We were hearing every day the screams of other Palestinians who were being tortured inside this investigation center all the time, during the day, during the night, deprivation of sleep, transportation to the court. It has been a process to see how Israel is evolving with impunity. I think they are acting in a way that we could expect next interception to be at the shores of Ibiza, or at the shores of Mallorca, where there is no limit for the crime that they are willing to take, the risks that they are willing to put people in, just to justify a false accusation that they have nothing to prove, and they don't need even to explain why they are doing this, illegally kidnapping all of us. So what we really have to be concerned of, if we have somebody with a double nationality, that we have seen such a huge mobilization politically, and we have seen the media coverage and the social mobilizations everywhere. Imagine how Palestinians are being treated. Imagine the violations that people from Palestine are receiving. I mean, we heard about packs of dogs that are being trained to rape Palestinian men. Yes.
0: We have 10 seconds.
3: Just to say that the testimonies that we are receiving from the Palestinian prisoners who are being released is nothing compared to the experience that we have. The continuous rape of women, of men, the continuous violations, the administrative detention. This is a government that is acting this way for so long.
0: We have to leave it there. Saif Abukeshek, Spanish and Swedish national of Palestinian origin, speaking to us from Turkey. That does it for our show. We'll be in Austin and Houston this weekend.

0: 91.3 FM, WVKR, Poughkeepsie. Mark Breslava on the radio, another edition of Radio Eclectica, an eclectic mix of lost rock, blues, and folk. Tuesdays from 1 to 3, holding down the fort in that particular time and several other time zones, over 40 years of doing radio here at the great WVKR, Poughkeepsie. Well, we usually divide up the program in at least two subparts, the first of which is called
1: Vinyl Siding.
0: And that's the dancer in the background. He's helping out to this show and many others, as do other folks contributing different aspects to making the community-oriented radio work in many ways, more than the one.
1: And the second section that we're going to do later is a radio obituary.
0: And that's about, we're going to be doing a tribute to
1: part two of Dave Mason.
0: Part two of Dave Mason. Couldn't have helped it myself. So we got to pick up the piece here, right?
1: Pick up the pace? The piece? The world piece?
0: World peace. It really can't joke about these things anymore.
1: All right, so let's not joke about it. Let's get serious, Mark. What are we going to be? What is the vinyl siding topic today?
0: We're going to look at a guy named Dan Fogelberg. He's doing vinyl. Can you turn this up?
1: Oh yeah.
0: Testing, much better. Okay, 91.3 FM, WVKR, Poughkeepsie, Radio Eclectica, and this part that we're doing now is called Radio Obituary, about people as they pass on who were great at some aspect of the music business, particularly the music writers and the music players. The point of it is, what is the point?
1: Well, the point is, later we're going to celebrate the life and the work of Dave Mason on his session work. But for the moment, we've got another D person to be dealt with first. And I don't know if he's still alive, but Dan Fogelberg is our first victim.
0: Right. And we're going to play side one. We're going to play side one of the Netherlands album by Dan Fogelberg, who I went to a protest in the mid to late 1977, '78, '79, somewhere around there, late 70s. And we'll play the side and So here's how I think we should start it. We should just start it like this. Oop. You got it.
1: That did not work the first time. Now it'll work.
0: Roland, 91.3 FM, WVKR.

0: 3, and this is a section of the program called Vinyl Siding, a side of record made of vinyl, presented in alphabetical order of Mark S. and me from my own personal collection. So you get to see things, hear things that you don't otherwise hear. And thanks to the dancer for helping out today and many days otherwise.
1: My pleasure.
0: And that song we just heard was awesome. Now let me tell you, this was from the Dan Fogelberg album, Netherlands. All right. And in 78 or so, I went to Washington for a new Nukes performance, street performance, done by Dan Fogelberg. And we heard some of these songs, but Dan Fogelberg's got quite a sound, and I don't hear him anymore at all. I don't know what happened to his records. Maybe I'm just listening to the wrong places. But we heard just most recently from the Netherlands album, Dan Fogelberg, we heard Loose Ends. And the reason I played Loose Ends is because I have a habit of when I get a record, usually use records, at least as of late 30 years ago. I mark the recording with the tiniest of pencil mark, making a little tiny X that you can barely see. So if I need to recover the album for minor tacks like that, I can do that. And
1: Mark, I'm sure our listeners would prefer if you turn yourself to face the microphone. If you hold this over here, then you'll be facing the mic.
0: Yeah. I'm sure that there are others who share your view. But anyway, what I'm trying to talk about is the use of pencil marks in guiding the DJ back to the song. In this case, a song that I very well may not have played since 1977 when it came out. But I'm getting to it now. And Sketches is what we heard most recently from Dan Fogelberg.
1: Would you like me to read back the cuts in that side?
0: Yeah, let me give you. Okay, why don't you do that?
1: So the last cut we heard was Loose Ends. Before that, Lessons Learned. Balancing Shoes. Wow, that's...
0: Could use that for your
1: Dancing Shoes. My correction, that's right up my alley. All right. Grace Upon a Time. Sorry. Once Upon a Time. My reading is poor today. And the first cut was called Netherlands.
0: All right. Now, because this is... We should tell you on the Loose Ends album, there are just a few people that were doing it this time.

0: Loose ends. Okay, here we go. J.D. Souther, great country rock guy, who did some time with the Eagles. Don Henley, John David Souther, Joe Walsh, Norbert Putnam, and Dan Fogelberg. So there we go, Loose Ends. And what a privilege it was to hear that again. In fact, should we do it? I don't know. This would be making like at the old times in radio when people did weird stuff on college radio. Weird stuff. Well, it almost made me think that we'd like to turn back the clocks of time and hear the same song now that you have the details from me.
1: Which song is that?
0: We'll start with one and end with another. Starting with this one is Loose Ends. Quickly now. 1, 2, 3, 4, go! No. Go. No. You're going to drop the turn to the... The thing's got to go. There you go. Ready?
1: Ready? You want to hear it?
0: Come on, people, now.
1: Here we go.
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Don Henley, Joe Vitale, Norbert Putnam, Dan Fogelberg, and John David Souther with Don Henley. A good portion of early Eagles done under the rubric of Dan Fogelberg's Netherlands on Independent Radio 91.3 WVKR. We're going to play one more called Scarecrow's Dream.

0: 91.3 FM, WVKR, Poughkeepsie. And that was some great tracks from Dan Fogelberg's work from the late 70s. And it's called Netherlands. Netherlands. Reading back the set, we did that, right? Except for this last one, which was called Scarecrow's Dreams. But one of the other great tracks is one to remember when you're thinking about loose ends. Thinking about loose ends that you have in your life. And I can tell you that I have a lot of loose ends when it comes to radio. It's just never-ending source of interesting sounds to be had. Mark Breslov on the radio, Radio Eclectica, the name of the program. We do an eclectic mix of lost rock, blues, and folk. Tuesdays from 1 to 3. And now we're going to move to when are we going to be?
1: Well, we're doing a radio obituary for Dave Mason. And in particular, his session work with other artists. And there's quite a star list of very well-known stars and other musicians that you should know about. We'll tell you a little bit about it.
0: I mean, namely, you got to figure what this guy has done is not as obvious. It's not as obvious as it could be. He's a star, but not quite totally a star. David Thomas Mason, born May 10th, 1946, died last month. English singer, songwriter, and guitarist who came to prominence in 1967. He wrote and sang lead vocals on two of the band's most famous songs, Hole in My Shoe and Feeling All Right. And other people he played with in his lifetime were such poorly known artists as George Harrison, the Rolling Stones, Jimi Hendrix, Eric Clapton, Paul McCartney, and Wings, Michael Jackson, David Crosby, Graham Nash, Steve Winwood, Fleetwood Mac, early Fleetwood Mac, I might add, and Delaney and Bonnie, Leon Russell, and Mama Cass Elliott. Also a member of Traffic in its heyday. And I don't know if he's ever played with Reba Kwatu Batu, but I always liked saying that guy's name, Reba Kwatu Batu. I'm probably messing up the pronunciation of that. But David Thomas Mason, that sounds like it's right. Okay, now, I've got to set some ground rules here. This is going to be sourced from in a different way, so this will be a little bit different in presentation to those of you who are regular listeners. You start out with the Spencer Davis Group. He has backing vocals on Somebody Help Me, Give Me Some Loving, and I'm a Man. So let's start with that. Maestro!

0: right. We were just listening to Dave Mason. Before this one was Never Like This from the album Music in a Doll's House. And before that, we heard A Little Bit Hurt, a real big hit from the 60s from the band Julian Covey and the Machine with Dave Mason. Before that, Gimme Some Lovin', the Spencer Davis Group. And the first cut on our Dave Mason session program here is Somebody Help Me, also from the Spencer Davis Group. Now we're going to be going into another different area of his collaborations. But Mark, did you want to say anything about what we've heard or what we're going to hear?
1: Well, let's see. One more thing here. All right. Now we got it. Crosstown Traffic from Jimi Hendrix, of course. And we heard some Gimme Some Lovin' and I'm a Man and Somebody Help Me. I love that one. Julian Covey and the Machine and Sweet Bacon, which was a single on Phillips. Back in the Wind. Music in the Dollhouse.
0: Marky, those are not what we just were listening to, but those are some of the sessions that you wanted to pull up, right?
1: Yeah, I don't know whether sequence may be wrong.
0: Well, Mark, that paper that you're looking at is not what's on our program. If you just look at the screen, if you want to know what we just listened to.
1: I think we did play Never Like This. My family.
0: And yes, we did.
1: And I think we spoke about Julian Covey and the Machine, which is a soul song from the great British invasion that isn't well known. It's this northern soul stuff, as opposed to Temptations and dichotomies like that exist all through the rock world. We heard Country Traffic, Crosstown Traffic.
0: No, that was, I sort of cut out on that one. We're going to listen to that one in the next section.
1: Okay. So 91.3 FM, WVKR, Poughkeepsie, Mark Breslov, and the dancer on the radio at 91.3 WVKR. We'll be getting to some great songs about a dog and some places you don't want to be on the wrong side of the law along the watch.

0: That's a song called... What was the song? What was it?
1: You said it. Don't be a hero.
0: All right. I can't be a hero for you. All of you out there in La La Land. Outlaw Man, Crispy Duck, no show tonight. Hide away from love. And we will go on. Some mixed stuff that it had in its most what is it most of? How about if we do it this way? Reading back the set.
1: That's not where it is, Marky.
0: All right.
1: So we heard Don't Be a Hero. You want to go backwards from there? Big Thirst. Both of those were from the album Oh, How We Danced. And with Jim Capaldi, Dave Mason, Steve Winwood, some big names on that. So like I said, Don't Be a Hero, Big Thirst from that album. Then before that, Military Madness, a very topical song that was also topical back in the Vietnam era. That was Graham Nash with Dave Mason on the side.
0: Of course, Graham Nash of Crosby, Stills, and Nash. And Young, don't forget him. Where's Neil?
1: Then, before that, Come On In My Kitchen, performed by Delaney and Bonnie. We had heard that song. That song's been around. We heard that song in a previous show not that long ago by another artist. Before that, Freedom by Bobby Lester. Poor Elijah by Delaney and Bonnie. Snakes and Ladders by Gordon Jackson. Me and My Dog. Marky mentioned that before, by Gordon Jackson. And before that, we started the set with two amazing cuts from Jimi Hendrix's Electric Ladyland album, All Along the Watchtower, and starting out with Crosstown Traffic.
0: All right. Wow. That was a lot of great music, and we're celebrating the life and times of one individual named...
1: Dave Mason!
0: It sounds like a commercial for underarm deodorant.
1: All right, let's try this again. Dave Mason.
0: Well, that's... long ago... Peter Clark and I used to duo and played stuff on VKR that would, he'd catch one that made him interested, and I took another one. And, so it is. Graham Nash, Wild Trails LP on Atlantic, and... this is Radio Eclectica, an eclectic mix of lost rock, blues, and folk. Thursdays from Tuesday. Sorry, Tuesday from
1: 1 to 3. And we have about 12 minutes left. You ready to move on?
0: Yeah, and again, we're celebrating...
1: a recently departed master musician by the name of Dave Mason.
0: All right.
1: Here we go.

0: 91.3 FM, WVKR, Poughkeepsie. And that was some old and very unusual to hear on the radio. And very unusual to see or hear him that much anymore anyway. But we do get to hear him from time to time. And it's wistful because it's Donovan. And Donovan was just a major figure that people don't honor as much as they could, with really a pretty big repertoire and a lot of connection to, including to the Beatles. Donovan Leitch.
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0: And why don't you read back the set, please?
1: All right. That last one was...
0: Here's Dancer.
1: Dancer signing off with the last set we heard was A Boy for Every Girl by Donovan, with Dave Mason on the side. Prior to that, we heard Steal from a King by Bobby Keys,
0: who was with the Stones for a time.
1: A very famous jazz sax player. Rock sax player. And before that, Immigration Man on the Graham Nash and David Crosby album. That's also another timely one. Good choice, Mark. And that's what we heard today. Thank you for listening.
0: All right, we'll leave you with a song involving Stephen Stills, and We Will Go On.

dog, people think I'm crazy. 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
7: 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Well, not really funny, but different. I listen to all different kinds of music, but I play what I think you guys are going to like. My show is mostly Britpop, American rock, Americana. But last month, almost to the day, this amazing singer died, Asha Bosley, 92 years old. This lady was so important to music, to Hindi music specifically, but to just music in general for her 8 decades of performing, a playback singer. So during the movie... She was a Bollywood movie star. During the movie, they would pre-record her singing part, and it would be this big acting scene, and the song she sings is an integral part of the plot of the story. So they called it playback because she didn't perform it live. There were a bunch of movie stars like her. Let's see what we got here. Actress, television personality, predominantly worked in Indian cinema, known for her versatility. She was described in the media as one of the greatest, most influential singers in Hindi cinema. In a career spanning over 8 decades, she recorded songs for films and albums in various Indian languages and won several accolades, including 2 National Film Awards, 4 BFJA Awards, 18 Maharashtra State Film Awards, Filmfare Awards, including a Lifetime Achievement Award. She broke 7 records. She wore the Filmfare Award for Best Playback Singer, 2 Grammys. In 2000, honored with the Dadasaheb Phalke Award, India's highest award in the field of cinema. In 2008, honored by the government of India with the Padma Bhushan, 2nd highest civilian honor in the country. The Guinness World Book of Records acknowledged her in 2011 as the most recorded artist in history. Now, Asha Bosley is famous in and of herself, but her sister, Lata Mangeshkar, and all the people who she ever performed with are also famous. So we're going to give you a taste of almost... I'll show you the way I originally heard about her, and we will see here... We'll trace it back... The first half of the show is this, hopefully, did I do that right? No, okay, I did it wrong. We got to start again. The first half of the show is a tribute to Asha Bosley. The second half of the show is female Irish singers, which we'll talk about more of that when we get there, but let's start with this.
8: Asha Jena Sadia Suksabelia Nu Dinratam Nondi Kimar Karki.

All right. You, of course, are tuned to 91.3 WVKR, Poughkeepsie, New York, WVKR.org on the web, independent radio from the Vassar College campus here in Poughkeepsie. All right, so today is a show, tribute to Asha Bosley. I don't know if you caught the beginning. Asha Bosley, born in 1933, passed away just about a month ago. Playback singer, businessman, actress, monster of Indian cinema, the queen of Bollywood music, super heavy. She got so many awards from a famous singing family, her sister Lata Mangeshkar. We're going to talk about her in a minute. She's been everywhere as far as in her later life launched a crusade against AI piracy of her music, which is pretty interesting. I'll see if I can find something about that. The song you're listening to now is from the band Corner Shop, Brimful of Asha. That's where I first heard of her in 1997. These guys put out a tribute song to her, Brimful of Asha, which had a really cool twist. It was released, it went nowhere, and then Fatboy Slim got a hold of the song, remixed it and re-released it, and it became the fifth best-selling Britpop song of all time. Now, they mentioned in the song Asha Bosley, her sister Lata Mangeshkar, Mohammed Rafi, who was one of the top male playback singers of the time, and mentions Mark Bolan from the glam rock group T-Rex, and makes a pun out of all these different sort of 45 RPM vinyl record names. You gotta listen to it sometime. Take a minute. But we're gonna jump to the next one now. I played three versions of this song. Ina Mina Dika. This is the female version, 1957, from the film Ayasha, A-A-S-H-A, which I'm sure is a thinly veiled name for Asha Bosley, composed by Ram Chandra. The song was a counterpart to Kush Kumar's male version of the song, which we're going to hear next. Written by Ranjendra Krishnan, known for its nonsensical, catchy rock and roll style. And when they say nonsensical, they're not kidding. I looked up all these lyrics, Ina Mina Dika, De Asa Dominica. They have no meaning. Here's what it says. The words have no specific translation, and these lines are just sung in tune in a jovial manner. So they're untranslatable. It's more like nonsense words. But that's the chorus. The lyric part, Il Bachun Hai Kot La, these all have translations. I'll sell my heart if there is a buyer. I won't give it away to just anyone. That's what she's saying here. All right, see if I can do this now. I'm so confused by life. All right, now here's the male version of the song. This is Kush Kumar. Same song, same movie, 1957. It's just a little faster. It's a little kitschier. It's so cool, though. I recommend looking these songs up on YouTube. They're all on here. All right, Kish Kumar's version of Ina Mina Dika. And then the last one we played was by Goldspot, which is a totally different version of the song from the soundtrack of the movie Today's Special that came out in 2009. Asif Manvi, who is an amazing comedian. You got to check him out sometime. He's in the movie Analyze This. Also stars Jess Wexler, Harish Patel, Dean Winter, Mata Jaffrey. It's such a heartrending story of a guy and his father who wind up going in the restaurant business together. But this is the band Goldspot, and they chose it for its modern take on the song.
All right, and where were we now? Gold Spot, New York-based band founded by singer, songwriter, producer, and television film star Siddhartha Kahral. The group's debut was the Tally of Yes Men second album, and The Elephant is Dancing. But these guys are good, so. All right, now where are we? All right. Now here's Asha Bosley's sister, Lata Mangeshka, singing the song Jag Ja Jail, sung by Lata Mangeshka for the film Wo Kan Tai, came out in 1964. Now, you know, our hero today...

0: Bonito.
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All right. You are tuned, of course, to 91.3 WVKR, Poughkeepsie, New York, WVKR.org on the web. Jay Speaker here with Thin Air every Tuesday, 5 to 7 p.m. We're doing a tribute to the passing of Asha Bosley, 92 years old, passed away about a month ago. She's the queen of Bollywood music. And we're playing music, not only music that she played, but her contemporaries played. Although, this is a song called Bangles by Sanju Rathod. He's only 24 years old. But I thought you should have a little bit of a flavor of what the new guys are doing. It's very catchy. All right, let's see. What else do we have? Here's another Asha Bosley song. Pia tu ab tu Asha. Come to me now, my love. A single by Asha Bosley. Came out in 1971. From the 1971 Hindi film Caravan. A lot of her songs are from movies. It's also featuring R.D. Burham. Not going to spend a lot of time on these. There's a lot of them. And then we went with the Asha Bosley tune, Dum Maro Dum, from the 1971 Hindi song for the film Hari Rama, Hari Krishna. This is an old, not old, but this is a chant, Hari Krishna, Krishna, Krishna. But it has a certain James Bond flair to it, doesn't it? With that twangy guitar. All right, and then Chura Liya Hai Tuma Jodil, another Asha Bosley tune with Mohammed Rafi from 1971 for the movie Yadan Ki Barat. It has another mysterious kind of a spy feel to it. All right, and then the last one in the set, Rup Tera Masadna, from the movie Ariadna. This is Kishore Kumar, born in 1929, passed away in 1987 at 58 years old. Indian playback singer, regarded as one of the greatest, most influential dynamic singers in the history of Indian music. Most popular Indian singer in the Indian subcontinent, notable for his yodeling and ability to sing songs in different voices. Sang in Bengali, Mathri. He sang in all of the Indian languages and dialects. This guy was multi-awarded. All right, let's just keep going, man. This should have been over already. We got a few more. Here we go. This is Mukesh. No one sings a

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Click on it, and you could have access to all my playlists in case there was something here you wanted to remind yourself of today. All right, so what we're doing is we're doing a tribute to the Hindi singer Asha Bhosle. I'm going to make this my last song. Born September 1933, passed away 12th of April 2026, like a month ago at 92 years old. One of the most important singers in the history of Bollywood movies, won more awards, sang more songs. And we're going backwards in history now because, all right, let me start from the beginning. This is how I usually do it. All right, so this is Mukesh Chand Mahar, who is the most broken-hearted of all the Hindi film singers ever. He's known as the Tragedy King. No one sings a love song like Mukesh. Born in 23, passed away in 76, only lived to 53 years old. This song is in the soundtrack for the movie Today's Special as well. All right, and then we did two versions of the song Kala Kashma from the Bollywood film Bahar Bahar Dikhao. This one is from Prem and Hardeep, and it is absolutely modern, an absolutely modern tune, uses all the modern tricks. But when you get to this other version of the song by DJ Notorious, he picks it up a little. It's a total club mix. Yeah, man. All right, you stay tuned. We got tons of great music coming for you. The next part of the show is Irish female singers, which I don't know how I got to this, but it's what I've been listening to. And I figured, what the heck? You might like it, too. All right, let's get started. Here we go.

All right. You are tuned to 91.3 WVKR, Poughkeepsie, New York, independent radio from the Vassar College campus in the Hudson Valley. 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Click the Listen Now button. Bring you right to it. All right, this part of the show is female Irish singers, and we started with the Cranberries, Dolores Reardon. The song we're listening is called Dreams. Dolores Mary Ellen Reardon, born September 1971, passed away January 2018 at 46 years old. Total tragedy. Mezzo-soprano, absolutely amazing voice. Certainly the voice of the Cranberries. Song released, made it to the top 50 in the Billboard Hot 100, top 30 in the UK. And these guys really were sort of the sound of Britpop in the 90s. A song came out in 1992. All right, and then from 1990, Sinead O'Connor, from the album I Do Not Want What I Haven't Got, Nothing Compares to You, written and produced by Prince and Sinead O'Connor and Neely Hopper, who I have no idea who that is. Let's see here. Self-titled debut album, 1985. Oh, I see. Okay. Prince originally conceived of Nothing Compares to You for his band, The Family, and the first version was recorded in 84 for their self-titled album in 85. O'Connor's rendition was released as a single in 1990. And it was that MTV period. All right. Next up, we have Tribal by Imelda May, rockabilly lady from London, England. It's her fourth studio album. The name is Tribal, as is the song. And then perhaps one of the most famous songs by a contemporary Irish singer. The singer is Enya. The song is Orinoco Flow, or Sail Away, from the album Watermark, 1988. All right, and then we had Mary Black, Song for Ireland. Wait a minute, when I press this button. All right, Song for Ireland for the band De Danann, their 1983 album, let me see if I got this right. Written by English songwriter Phil Colco in the late 1970s, Black famously recorded the song with De Danann in 1983, featured on her early albums with live versions appearing on her 25 Years, 25 Songs. Mary Black. See if I can find something about... No, we'll just let that go for now. All right, and the last song in the set is Saltwater by Chicane and Moya Brennan, for the theme from Harry's Game, a British movie from 1982. It was released in 1999. Let me see if I get this right. The track uses parts of Clanad's 1982 hit from the theme of Harry's Game. Oh, I see. So they sampled the song from the movie soundtrack from their album Behind the Sun.

All right. You are, of course, tuned to 91.3 WVKR, Poughkeepsie, New York, WVKR.org on the web. Jay Speaker here. I got a little more show for you. Let's see if we can get this thing going. I can play my last few songs. All right. This is Andrea Carr from her album, 10 Feet High. The song is called The Stupidest Girl in the World. Came out in 2007. What a beautiful voice. Gonna go right through these. The next one was from the Sundays. Sundays, highly acclaimed British indie pop band from the late 80s to 1990s, known for Harriet Wheeler's airy vocals, that's what you got here, and David Gavarin's jangly pop guitar. I'll agree with that. The beloved albums Reading, Writing, Arithmetic, 1990, Blind. That's where we're listening to. The song is called I Feel from the album Blind. Harriet Wheeler singing that beautiful track. All right. And then the next one up, we had Lisa Hannigan. The song is called Passenger from her second studio album. Irish singer-songwriter. Album released in the U.S. and Canada in September of 2011. I'm just trying to see here.

0: What a, I love that power whisper that she does there. All right, and then we have here from the album Overpowered, Rossian Murphy, 2007. The song is called Overpowered as well. Electro pop here, electro dance music. And then the last song in the set is definitely an emo tune, Why Am I Like This, from the Irish singer Orla Gartland. Honest portrayal of social anxiety, overthinking, and insecurity. I'll completely agree with that.
1: Last night I smoked a cigarette.
0: All right, I got two songs left. I'm going to try and sneak them in, get this over with here for you guys. Here's the Pogues with Crispy McColl.

0: So.
1: All right, we're not going to make it to the end. I'll just tell you, Fairy Tale from New York by the Pogues, written by Jem Finer and Shane McGowan. Shane McGowan, who you hear there, the English singer-songwriter Christy McColl on vocals, Irish folk-style ballad, but the gritty underpinnings of the illegal Irish immigrant in New York, came out in 1987 on their album Should I Fall from Grace with God. I'll see you guys next week. Thank you so much.

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0: and keep you to death size. I'll be here.
1: Inflatable doll.
0: I'm gonna stay right here.
1: Lover ungrateful.
0: If you should ever find me,
1: I blew up your body.
0: Yeah. Don't say a word.
1: But you blew my mind.

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0: an island.
1: Inflatable dolls. Funny you should mention that, because that's the topic of the song right before that. In Every Dream Home, A Heartache by Roxy Music from the For Your Pleasure album.

0: David Bowie and David Johansen. 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What's his name?
1: What's his face?
0: Iggy Pop. Iggy Pop. I'm confusing things here. Iggy and John Lennon used to go over to Bowie's house just to watch Uncle Floyd.
1: Really?
0: Yeah. And I got that story right from David Bowie himself. He told it at one of his concerts. 2006 or something like that.
1: Well, we heard Uncle Floyd himself saying hello to Mr. Jones. That's Bowie's real, was his real name.
0: Yeah, David Jones, yes.
1: Right. Starting and then we heard the Ink Eradicators.
0: With a tongue twister.
1: Yeah, that was Uncle Floyd himself.
0: Yeah, it's the Ink Eradicators.
1: I don't want to set the world on fire. I just want to burn your house down.

0: long hair, you look like a girl.
1: Yeah.
0: Hey, with that wooden leg, you look like a table.
1: Yeah. I identify as a table. I'm a table.
0: With that wooden leg, right here.
1: And Paula.
0: And Amanda.
1: Show.
0: I'm a table.